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1: John Party on Y'all Access, kicking off our third hour by kicking those boots off. It's Kelly Sutton coming to you from Nashville with plenty more music on the way. Taylor Swift, Stella Lefty, and more are all coming up. First, we have to talk about the amazing weekend Luke Combs just had. He played three back-to-back shows at Wembley Stadium in London, England last weekend. The first solo country artist to headline that venue, which holds 90,000 fans. Thomas Rhett opened the shows, and Niall Horan surprised the whole crowd by joining Thomas and singing their duet together, Old Tricks. Niall also joined Luke, his wife Nicole, and Caleb Cooper from

Luke Combs on Y'all Access with Be By You. That's such a sweet song. Hey, y'all, it's Kelly Sutton here. So, what do you think? Are we ever going to see the photos from the wedding of the summer? I'm talking about Taylor Swift and Travis Kelce's wedding, that is. It's been a month now, and as of the time that we're recording this week's show, there is still not a photo to be found. Whether we ever get a glimpse of their Madison Square Garden nuptials or not, I want to wish them a very happy 1 month of marriage. Taylor's on Y'all Access right now with I Knew It, I Knew You.

Chris Young hanging out with us this weekend with I Didn't Come Here to Leave. Well, Stella Lefty has made her way to Nashville with her viral song, Boston. I think she, too, is here to stay. As a somewhat crossover artist, though, she is getting to experience some non-country events. I mean, she just played at Lollapalooza in Chicago last weekend. This weekend, she's at one of the summer's biggest country festivals, WeFest, in Detroit Lakes, Michigan. Stella's on Y'all Access now with Boston.

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16: We don't need triple Doppler. We've got meteorologist Megan Mulford. Here's your Bay Country weather.
17: Lows dip down to about 77 tonight under partly cloudy skies with a slight chance for storms. Southwesterly winds 8 to 15 miles an hour. High of 92 tomorrow, lots of sunshine. 76 tomorrow night. Mainly sunny Monday with highs in the low 90s. Chance of thunderstorms Tuesday. With your Bay Country weather, I'm meteorologist Megan Mulford. Currently 81.
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Lauren Elena and Chase Matthew on the show that gets you inside country music. That's All My Exes. So, did you hear Jelly Roll's surprise announcement in Salt Lake City, Utah last weekend? He told fans that his next show in Colorado Springs would be his last for a while. Jelly said that performance would be his last for a year or two and that he's taking some time off to heal. 2 years feels like a long time to take off the road. We'll see how that shakes out. I'm sure he's still going to be making some music, though. He's just got to do what he's got to do. Jelly's on Y'all Access now with Hands Up.

did you see the video that Jelly Roll shot of performing that song in San Quentin Prison? It harkens back to Johnny Cash's historic performance there, where Merle Haggard was actually an inmate that decided to turn his life around. No telling who Jelly may have influenced with his appearance. I'm Kelly Sutton, and in addition to hosting this show, I also host a morning show, Grand Ole Opry Live Shows, and a podcast called Country Heat Weekly. Shaboozy was recently a guest on the pod talking about his new album, The Outlaw Sherry Lee, and other Western tales. Turns out, he was working on this album first, long before he went viral with a bar song. So, if you think his new song, Cowgirl, sounds familiar, Shaboozy tells us it was on purpose.

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1: All right, let's talk about the song that you sent to radio, Cowgirl.
2: Mm-hmm.
1: Sounds a little bit like it could be the sister song, too, of our song.
2: Our song, yeah. Yeah. Mm-hmm. Yeah. It's funny because Cowgirl actually pre-lived, or was the word
1: predated?
2: Predated Bar Song by like 4 years. Cowgirl is a song that was actually in the first iteration of this album. Same lyrics, same everything. We just tweaked a little bit of some other things. So it's really cool that to make something that feels like the sister mm-hmm. record, but it can't, the older sister
1: it's
2: record,
1: a big sister.
2: Actually. It's
1: so
2: really cool fun. To like be able to reference yourself too. It just shows like how, you know, that you're always on the right path, having your mm-hmm. own sound, you know? Because people could, you know, and there's definitely people probably out there, they're like, this sounds just like the other record. I was like, well, that's my sound. That's, you know, that's one of my sounds.
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Shaboozy on this show that gets you inside country music, getting a little tipsy. So the guys of Old Dominion are still out on their How Good Is That World Tour, but in a few weeks, they're going to be taking a little detour over to Las Vegas for two shows at Planet Hollywood. They're calling it Old Dominion Hits Vegas, and they're going to be playing there September 4th and 5th. Of course, they'll be singing this one. Here's Memory Lane on Y'all Access.

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0: Thanks for spending time with us this weekend. It's Kelly Sutton in Nashville, and I recently got to chat with Oklahoma native Wyatt Flores. He is the center stage guest on the most recent episode of my podcast, Country Heat Weekly. Now, even though we were there to chat about his new album, Scared of Heights, I had to ask Wyatt about his duet that we've been playing where he sings with Carter Faith. Your Y'all Access Pass lets you listen in.
1: I don't know. I just kind of got a phone call, and I was like, yeah, I'll do it. and I just came in and recorded it down, and it's just been fun. But she used to open up for us on our first ever tour. She's definitely been one of my favorites. She's incredible live.
0: These two sound really good together. Here's Nothing Better to Do, Carter Faith and Wyatt Flores, from Carter's recent release, Cherry Valley Forever.

Carter Faith and Wyatt Flores on Y'all Access with Nothing Better to Do. I like that one from them. Okay, there's a party going on near Cincinnati, Ohio this weekend. It's the Voice of America Fest. Tyler Hubbard is one of the artists there. Brad Paisley, Rascal Flatts, and others have played throughout the weekend as well. Tyler will be heading to South Dakota and Minnesota next weekend. He's on Y'all Access right now with Land.

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0: 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Time for the 411 with meteorologist Megan Mulford and Bay Country Weather.
1: Lows dip down to about 77 tonight under partly cloudy skies with a slight chance for storms. Southwesterly winds 8 to 15 miles an hour. High of 92 tomorrow, lots of sunshine. 76 tomorrow night. Mainly sunny Monday with highs in the low 90s. Chance of thunderstorms Tuesday. With your Bay Country weather, I'm meteorologist Megan Mulford. Currently, it's 80 degrees.
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1: Lows dip down to about 77 tonight under partly cloudy skies with a slight chance for storms. Southwesterly winds 8 to 15 miles an hour. High of 92 tomorrow, lots of sunshine. 76 tomorrow night. Mainly sunny Monday with highs in the low 90s. Chance of thunderstorms Tuesday. With your Bay Country weather, I'm meteorologist Megan Mulford. Right now, it's 79 degrees.
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0: Megan's got your forecast every hour with Bay Country Weather.
1: Lows dip down to about 77 tonight under partly cloudy skies with a slight chance for storms. Southwesterly winds 8 to 15 miles an hour. High of 92 tomorrow, lots of sunshine. 76 tomorrow night. Mainly sunny Monday with highs in the low 90s. Chance of thunderstorms Tuesday. With your Bay Country weather, I'm meteorologist Megan Mulford. Currently, it's 81 degrees.
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0: don't need triple Doppler. We've got meteorologist Megan Mulford. Here's your Bay Country weather.
1: Lows around 77 overnight under partly cloudy skies with a slight chance of thunderstorms. Winds out of the southwest 8 to 15 miles an hour. High temperatures reach up to 92 Sunday, mainly sunny skies. Lows around 76 Sunday night, mainly clear. Low 90s Monday and Tuesday with a chance of thunderstorms Tuesday. With your Bay Country weather, I'm meteorologist Megan Mulford. Right now, it's 82 degrees.
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0: today's country and your hourly forecast. Time for the 411 with meteorologist Megan Mulford and Bay Country weather.
1: Lows around 77 overnight under partly cloudy skies with a slight chance of thunderstorms. Winds out of the southwest 8 to 15 miles an hour. High temperatures reach up to 92 Sunday, mainly sunny skies. Lows around 76 Sunday night, mainly clear. Low 90s Monday and Tuesday with a chance of thunderstorms Tuesday. With your Bay Country weather, I'm meteorologist Megan Mulford. Currently 77.
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0: Lows dip down to about 77 overnight under partly cloudy skies. Southwest winds 8 to 15 miles an hour. Daytime highs approaching 92. Sunday, mainly clear skies. Lows dip down to about 76. Sunday night, mainly clear. Mainly clear Monday with a high of 93. 92, chance for storms Tuesday. With your Bay Country weather, I'm meteorologist Megan Mulford. Right now, it's 79 degrees.
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I knew I'd see her around. I'd be at some party, she'd show up and I'd be walking out. Or across some parking lot, hiding behind her sister. I'd look up, she'd be at the red light beside me in that white Maxima with the sticker on the back. I'd act.

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0: Megan's got your forecast every hour with Bay Country Weather.
1: Lows dip down to about 77 overnight under partly cloudy skies. Winds out of the southwest, 8 to 15 miles an hour. Daytime highs approaching 92. Sunday, mainly clear skies. Mainly clear skies Sunday night. Lows dip down to about 76. Low 90s Monday and Tuesday with a chance for storms Tuesday. With your Bay Country weather, I'm meteorologist Megan Mulford. Currently, it's 79 degrees.
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0: don't need triple Doppler. We've got meteorologist Megan Mulford. Here's your Bay Country weather.
1: Lows level off around 78 overnight under partly cloudy skies, southwesterly winds 5 to 10.

0: miles an hour. Lots of sunshine Sunday. Slight chance of thunderstorms. High temperatures reach up to 92. Slight chance of thunderstorms Sunday night. Lows dip down to about 77. Mainly clear skies. With your Bay Country weather, I'm meteorologist Megan Mulford. Currently, it's 79 degrees.
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0: today's country and your hourly forecast. Time for the 411 with meteorologist Megan Mulford and Bay Country weather.
1: Slight chance of thunderstorms today, otherwise mainly clear skies. Daytime highs approaching next.

0: 2. Winds out of the west, 5 to 10 miles an hour. Mainly clear skies again. Tonight, slight chance of thunderstorms. Lows dip down to about 77. Highs level off around 93. Tomorrow, mainly sunny skies. With your Bay Country weather, I'm meteorologist Megan Mulford. Currently, it's 79 degrees.
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0: Updated weather every hour with your Bay Country forecast.
1: Slight chance of thunderstorms today. Otherwise, mainly clear skies. Daytime highs approaching 92. Winds out of the west, 5 to 10 miles an hour. Mainly clear skies again. Tonight, slight chance of thunderstorms. Lows dip down to about 77. Highs level off around 93. Tomorrow, mainly sunny skies. With your Bay Country weather, I'm meteorologist Megan Mulford. Currently, it's 78 degrees.
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0: Megan's got your forecast every hour with Bay Country Weather.
1: Slight chance of thunderstorms today. Otherwise, mainly clear skies. Daytime highs approaching 92. Winds out of the west, 5 to 10 miles an hour. Mainly clear skies again. Tonight, slight chance of thunderstorms. Lows dip down to about 77. Highs level off around 93. Tomorrow, mainly sunny skies. With your Bay Country weather, I'm meteorologist Megan Mulford. Right now, it's 79 degrees.
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0: need triple Doppler. We've got meteorologist Megan Mulford. Here's your Bay Country weather.
1: Slight chance of thunderstorms today, otherwise mainly clear skies. Daytime highs approaching 92, winds out of the west 5 to 10 miles an hour. Mainly clear skies again tonight, slight chance of thunderstorms. Low

0: down to about 77. Daytime highs approaching 93. Tomorrow, mainly clear skies. With your Bay Country weather, I'm meteorologist Megan Mulford. Right now, it's 81 degrees.
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My name is Steve Willing, and I pastor Christ Fellowship Bible Church here in Marion Station, Maryland. I'd like to welcome all of you today. Thank you for tuning in. Appreciate all of our regular listeners that join us each week. And if you are new to the program this morning, thank you for tuning in. Again, my name's Steve Willing, and I pastor Christ Fellowship Bible Church here in Marion Station. And our Sunday mornings begin with our Sunday school at 9 o'clock. We'd love to have you come out and join us on Sunday morning for that. You'll be greeted warmly as you come through the door to Sunday school room. Got a good class going on, so we'd love to have you come and join us. Following our Sunday school hour, we have our worship service that starts at 10. Now, we do have nursery that's available. So if you've got kids from 0 to 4 years of age, we have a nursery that's available. So if you've got kids, grandkids, great-grandkids, you got the neighbor's kids, you picked some kids up and brought them to Sunday school, the neighbor's kids. Wonderful. But if they're little, if you do have those little guys for the nursery, we've got a group there that takes care of them. Nursery opens at 9:45. They'll give you a little beeper just in case if they need you to slip back during the service, something goes on, they need your attention. You don't have to worry. They'll just buzz you. So we've got nursery 9:45 to the end of the service for kids 0 to 4. Our worship service starts at, we'll try to get it going right at 10 o'clock. We have a time of praying together, of singing, of the preaching of the word, just worshiping and honoring God and testimony and time together. And we would love to have you come and join us for that. So again, that starts at 10 o'clock. We also have children's church and our youth church during that time. So those older kids, they stay out in the sanctuary with us through the prayer time and through the singing. And then they break and they have a Bible lesson that's geared toward their age group. So we got Pastor Everett and others that take care of that particular group. We'd love to have you come and join us for that, for our morning worship service. Following our morning worship, we have evening worship that starts at 6 o'clock. Respectively, I've been going through the book of Mark, the Gospel of Mark, on Sunday mornings. Sunday nights, been going through 2 Peter. So we'll be dealing with that this evening at 6, looking at 2 Peter. And our Sunday evenings is more of a modified version of our Sunday morning. Still, we have the basics in praying together of singing and preaching. Keep in mind that we also have Tuesday evening Bible study, and that starts at 6:30. However, I do take a little break at the end of the summer, and we will not be kicking back in for our Wednesday service, our Tuesday evening service, until the 8th of August. I believe that's when it is. It's either 8th or 15th. I think it's the 8th. But it's, we'll be picking back up in September, and I'll keep you posted, and we'll be wrapping up the book of Philippians when we return. Also, we've got some different things that are going to be coming up in the fall. We've got our, certainly our fall festival coming up. We've got our trip to Sight and Sound again. And this is all open. Even if you're not a member of the church, you're not a regular attender, you can certainly come and join us for these particular events. But certainly, we're meeting every week, Sunday morning, Sunday night, again Tuesday when September rolls around. You are welcome to join us. And if you have your church, praise the Lord. If it's a good, sound, Bible-believing church, the word is being proclaimed each week in a faithful way, wonderful, and we want you to stay. However, if you don't have a church or you don't have Sunday evenings or Tuesday evenings, you just want to come out and join us, please feel free. We'd love to have you come and join. We're not looking to take you away from your home church. We just want to be a support, certainly, to you as a believer. So come out and join us at any particular given event that we have.
I would like to make a shout out today. Miss Kathy Henderson, a member of our church here, today is her birthday. So a big shout out to Miss Kathy, praying that she has a great and blessed birthday. With all that being said, I have a song here that I'm going to play. And while that song is playing, why don't you grab your Bible? We're in Matthew chapter 17 today. So listen to the song, turn to Matthew chapter 17. We're going to be doing chapter 18, verses 1 through 5. So I'll be back just in a few moments.

And that was my lovely wife, Crystal Willing, singing for us about the faithfulness of God and that God always remains faithful. The scripture tells us that even when we are faithless, that God remains faithful because he cannot deny himself. Because God is not like us. God never changes. Even with, we see the changes that go on in the world when people would sin against God, they would, come against God and breaking his holy law, denying his existence and these kinds of things. But God himself always remains faithful. He cannot deny, as the Bible teaches, his own, which is us as truly born again believers. And we're have to be, and I am certainly thankful for that of God's faithfulness. So with that being said, we turn our attention over to Matthew 18, and we're looking at verses 1 through 5. And remember last week when we spoke, we talked about, we had Peter and Jesus and, you know, paying taxes, who pays taxes, and now we have a little bit of a transition. We talk about an account where Jesus' disciples come to him and they're talking about who is the greatest in the kingdom of heaven. Who is the greatest? And that's what we're reading about today. Chapter 18 of the book of Matthew, verses 1 through 5. It says, at that time, the disciples came to Jesus saying, who then is the greatest in the kingdom of heaven? And Jesus called a little child to him, set him in the midst of them, and said, assuredly, I say to you, unless you are converted and become as little children, you will by no means enter the kingdom of heaven. Therefore, whoever humbles himself as this little child is the greatest in the kingdom of heaven. Whoever receives one little child like this in my name receives me. All right. So we look here at the disciples, and just a little background on them. If you're not familiar, that these individuals, this was not the only time that they had pursued this idea about who was going to be the greatest. Now, we talk about the greatest from their perspective. They wanted to know who was going to have these positions of authority when Christ would be hailed as king. So when we talk about the kingdom of heaven, the kingdom of God, this kingdom which God himself would establish for Israel, this is their perspective now. And we see that they are vying between themselves for these positions of power. Who would sit at the left hand? Who would sit at the right hand? Who was going to be, you know, prime minister of this or that? And, you know, these kinds of things, because they're still looking at this juncture. When we talk about this spiritual kingdom that God is establishing then and right here and now, but certainly will fulfill later on. We talk about our eschatology, our last times understanding. But these guys are looking at it from this very linear level, and they're saying, you know, who's going to have these places of power? Because there's 12 of them, and they're all kind of jockeying for position. So they come and they ask the Lord, who then is the greatest in the kingdom of heaven? Who's going to be great? And even James and John, they got, as we read in one gospel account, James and John got their mother involved in it. She wanted Jesus to give those positions to her two sons, that one would sit at the left, one would sit at the right. So as we read, so they ask the question, who's going to be the greatest? Who's going to hold these places of power and position? And that's part of our fallen human nature for sure. That's, we all want to be great in what we do. And certainly there's nothing wrong with doing a job, doing it well, and maybe receiving accolades for those things that you do well. That's fine. But the Lord had something greater in mind here as he was teaching us, teaching those disciples and teaching us about what true greatness looks like in the kingdom of heaven. What would we attribute
to an individual who is great from the perspective of God. Now, in our time, we think about people who are great. We look at celebrities, sports figures. We can look at like politicians, people maybe who have won sort of like the Nobel Peace Prize, these things of which that humanity looks at is these great achievements that these people have made, these particular places they have reached in their lives. And we look at that and say, oh, they're great at what they do. Look at the positions of which they hold, amassing wealth, inventing things. These kinds of things we attribute to greatness, somebody being great. But Jesus, in response to the question, it says that he called a little child to him, set him in the midst of them. And some believe this was actually Peter's son, because they are in Capernaum, where Peter resides and stayed in his home. So some think, we don't know that, but some do think it's Peter's son. But he calls this little child, so he's giving this illustration here, you know, this visual for them. Got this little child. And when we talk about children, they were, you know, they viewed them differently. And today we look at kids in a different light, but certainly then there was a different view of how they looked at children. But Jesus calls this little child, sets him in the middle of all that's going on there, and said, "Surely I say to you, unless you are converted and become as little children, you will by no means enter the kingdom of heaven." So this is interesting, because we've got these guys that are jockeying for these positions within this kingdom that is to come. And they're believing that. They're believing that Jesus is going to usher in this kingdom, and they're going to be a part of it. And they want to know who's going to have these great positions. And then the Lord himself, he says, "But surely I say to you, unless you're converted and become as little children," and probably, you know, he might have his hands on this little guy that's standing there, "you will by no means enter the kingdom of heaven." So they themselves are looking to be the greatest. But Jesus says, if you don't become like a child, if you're not converted and become like a little child, you guys are you know, vying for, you know, some position of power within my kingdom. But if you're not converted and become just like this little guy I got standing in front of me here, if you don't become like him, you don't become like a little child, you're not even going to enter in. You won't even get into the gate, let alone having a position of power. That's what we see here. So first, when we talk about being converted, the Lord says, unless you are converted and become as little children. So one thing that we must recognize when we speak about entering into the kingdom of God, because that's the take that Jesus has here on this. It's even just about entering in. Not even taking on a position of power, but just entering. And he says that you have to be converted. And what do we mean by converted? Well, when we speak about conversion from a biblical sense, we realize this is something that God does. Conversion, because we talk about, you know, you're trying to convert me to Christianity or convert me to whatever, to be this fan for a football team or baseball team or whatever. But we understand when we speak about spiritual conversion, when we talk about being converted, we understand this is a thing of God. This is God's power being released into your life and changing your heart. That God does. He works a miracle in your life. That God changes you from the inside out. He gives you a new heart. Paul writes about that in the book of Romans. Talks about there needs to be a circumcision of the heart. There needs to be a cutting away. That there needs to be a change.
This heart of stone must be done away with, and we must humble ourselves. And God makes that change for us. God changes us, and he gives us the heart we need. We can't change our own heart. We can't change other people's hearts. It's only God who does this. And when we speak about conversion, it's when God has worked this miracle of salvation and we come to saving faith in him. And then if that is a reality, if this is true in our lives, then as Jesus notes here, and become his little children. So we recognize our dependence upon God, and that's a part of it when Jesus speaks about, when he tells us that blessed are the poor in spirit, for they shall enter the kingdom of heaven, for theirs is the kingdom of heaven. So noted that we must recognize that we cannot be spiritually good enough for God. We may have some, you know, airs of spirituality about us or some religious longings, but we note that it's only through that of God's intervention in our lives, through his mercy and grace, that you and I can enter in. And when we recognize our spiritual poverty, that I have no hope apart from the work of God in my life, that it's God who has to take me by the hand, it's God who has to bring me in. When we finally see how impoverished we are spiritually, then we do become as these little children, because we have to trust in one that is much greater than I. And that's what the Lord himself expresses here. These guys are looking for these places of power, and he says, well, here's what you got to start with. You got to get in first. God has to work a work in your life, and in believing, as the Bible says, by grace you're saved through faith, that not of yourselves, it is the gift of God, not of works, lest any man should boast. And then he spells it out a little more for us in verse 4, where he says, therefore, whoever humbles himself as this little child is the greatest in the kingdom of heaven. So now we see these two views. When we speak about greatness, they are diametrically opposed to each other. Because disciples are looking at this greatness as being one who has all this power and prestige, and these places of honor within God's kingdom. And Jesus, on the flip side of this, says, no, if you're going to be great, you'll be like a little kid who has no power, who has no prestige, who has no honor, who can do really nothing for themselves. If they don't have somebody do it for them, then they're really in a bad way. And this little child has to trust that his parents are those that are guardians over his life are going to be the ones. So they put themselves in that place of submission, of surrender. And we too. So we have these two views of what is great. But God says the humility, the one who humbles themselves, that they are going to be the greatest. That is, when we talk about an attribute of greatness within God's kingdom, is going to be humility. You know, that now certainly, folks, there's false humility. That's spiritually, that's just awful when you have false humility. The Bible teaches us about that, and it would take us more time to delve into that. But certainly there are people who put on this air of humility, and they're not humble at all. That's just a masquerade for that of their own egos. But noted is Jesus says that whoever humbles himself as this little child is the greatest in the kingdom of heaven. So again, it's opposed to how the world views greatness. God says it's humility that really makes one great. So when we speak about our humbleness, we recognize that everything that I have, everything that I do, everything that I am has come from the Lord. Nothing good that I have done. It's all of Christ. It's all that he has done for me.
thankful for what the Lord's done for me. He has made the difference in my life. And then he says, whoever receives one little child like this in my name receives me. So when we have those that are on the outside and are looking at that of this humble disciple, maybe an individual who does not appear to have what the world would consider greatness or authority or power or such, but they look and say, you know, even though they don't have all these things, that there is a difference in this individual. They look at this person and say, there is something about this individual that really cuts against the grain of how the world itself operates. And when they come to that individual and they look to that individual for guidance, for direction, and they receive from them, because God calls us as Christians to go and witness to the world, when they receive that individual, when they receive that message that individual has about that of the person of Jesus Christ and the transformation that Christ can make in their lives, the Bible makes it very clear that Jesus said, whoever receives one little child like this in my name receives me. And that's why it's always important, and like the book of James writes for us, that we just don't look to the rich or the prosperous or those as the ones that we really need to have in our churches and that. But we look at those who humble themselves. And we too demonstrate humility, knowing that it's Christ alone. The great apostle Paul would say, I am what I am by the grace of God. And Paul had a lot he could boast on, you know, as far as his heritage, his background, his religious training, even as he become a Christian, all the soul winning he did, the church planting he did. But he knew that this was all of God, that everything is of the Lord. I am what I am by the grace of God. And I think that helps us summarize what we see here in chapter 18, verses 1 through 5, that we recognize that I am only what I am today because of what my Heavenly Father has done for me. And that keeps us, friends, as we meditate on that, give that consideration, that keeps things in perspective. That keeps us humble, because I am what I am by God's grace. And friends, that's a wonderful thing. Matter of fact, when we walk in that daily, the Lord says that those people, that those individuals, that they are the greatest in the kingdom of heaven. That's all I've got time for this morning. I want to thank you all again for joining us today. If you'd like to contact me with questions, comments, prayer requests, please feel free to call 443-235-3618. You can drop us a note in the mail, 5910 Crisfield Highway, Marion Station, Maryland, 21838. 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Once again, thank you for tuning in today. May the Lord himself bless you and keep you, and may his face shine upon you and give you peace. God bless.

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2: Psalm 122:1 says, I was glad when they said unto me, let us go into the house of the Lord. 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

0: Well, she's not here today, but in June, Bonnie Taylor, Aunt Bonnie to me, shared a book of hymns with me that she found. There was a bookmark on what she said was a favorite hymn. She opened it, and for a moment we looked at, and you just heard it, Standing on the Promises.
1: Yes.
0: I've shared before that God has always used music to speak to me in a powerful way. And as I thought about this message today, my mind kept going back to the words of that song, Standing on the Promises, which I'll talk about in a few minutes. But first, what is a promise? A promise is defined as a declaration that something will or will not be done. Something that will or won't happen. It is also an assurance on which expectations can be based. As Christians, as believers, what promises, what assurances do we have? God promises us many things. You know, we've all probably heard the Bible called God's love letter to us. But because of that love that he has for us, I would say that it's also a book of promises. So that's what I want to talk about for a few minutes today, is the promises of God. Now, I hesitate to say that one promise is any more important or impactful than any other, but if we're going to look at God's promises to us, it seems like John 3:16 is an appropriate place to start. For God so loved the world that he gave his only son, that whoever believes in him shall not perish, but have eternal life. Verse 17 goes on to say, for God did not send his son into the world to what? To condemn the world, but to save the world through him. So the promise that anyone, whoever believes, anyone that accepts the gift of salvation in Jesus Christ will have eternal life. So, eternity in heaven. But then if we go further into the book of John in the 14th chapter, starting in verse 2, as Jesus is comforting the disciples and urging them to believe, he says, my Father's house has many rooms. If that were not so, would I have told you that I was going there to prepare a place for you? And if I go and prepare a place for you, then I will come back and take you to be with me, that you also may be there with me where I am. So, God sent Jesus to make a way for our salvation. And then Jesus is making a place for us to have our heavenly home. By the way, a place where we're told there's no more sickness, there's no more pain, there's no more sorrow. If those aren't things, if those aren't promises we're standing on, I don't know what is. We have the promise of eternal life in our heavenly home when we accept him as our Savior, not just to be saved, but to be welcomed, adopted into the family of God. Ephesians 1:5 illustrates God's plan and promise when it says that he predestined us for adoption, the sonship through Jesus Christ, in accordance with his pleasure and his will. And John 1:12 tells us that all who did receive him, to those who believed in his name, he gave the right to become children of God. The right, the family inheritance, if you will. Sounds like another promise to me. God's children, God's family. Isn't that what we are?
1: Yes.
0: But do we hold on to that promise? And is that the extent of God's promises to us? Is there a limit according to his word?
2: No.
0: Of course not. In John 10:10, it says, I came that you may have life and have it more abundantly. That means a life lived in fullness of Christ, not just in our heavenly home, but right here, right now, through a rich relationship with Him. The promise of a relationship. Here with us, walking with us each and every day through this life. And don't we need that?
1: Yes.
0: I don't know about you, but I know now more than ever, I can't do this on my own. The world isn't anything that we can face by ourselves. But guess what? Here comes another promise. No matter what hardship, what trial, what struggle we face, He's with us. In Deuteronomy 31:6, what's it say? It says, be strong and courageous. Do not be afraid, terrified, for the Lord your God, what? He goes with you. He will never leave you nor forsake you. Amen. Even more in that same vein,

being reminded about those things, but he'll do it. Those promises each and every day. The struggles, they'll come. He tells us that too. God gives us promise after promise in his word, but one promise that he never makes is that life will be easy for us. He tells us in John 16:33, I have told you these things so that in me you may have peace. In this world you will have trouble, but take heart. Why? Because I have overcome the world. Yes. The promise is not that it's easy. The promise is that in him and through him, it's already accomplished. We have the victory. Another promise. Something else that God gives us through that relationship with him has to do with prayer. We know that he'll never leave us or forsake us, and one of the ways that he shows us that is the knowledge that we have an open invitation from a loving Father to enter into his presence at any time, at any place. He promises to be there. He said he'll hear us and he will answer. What's the song say? What a friend we have in Jesus. All our sins and griefs to bear. What a privilege to carry everything to God in prayer. We know that song is a promise. We're simply asked to come honestly and openly and lay it all down. That's part of the relationship that we have. We cast all of our cares and our anxieties onto him because he cares for us, right? 1 Peter 5:7. That promise is there if we would just trust him. But again, do we hold on to that promise? What's the next part of the verse of that song? Oh, what peace we often forfeit. Oh, what needless pain we bear. All because we do not care. Everything to God in prayer. Forfeit. What's that word mean? I feel like I'm going through the dictionary here defining all this stuff. Forfeit. To give up. To give away. But the world doesn't give us peace. So why do we allow our problems in this world to take our peace? When we're told that he is our Prince of Peace and that God offers peace that surpasses all understanding, why are we anxious when he says, don't be anxious about anything? Why are we restless when he says, come to me, all who are weary and burdened, and I will give you rest? Why do we become hopeless when he is our hope and our refuge, our strength, our ever-present help in times of trouble? The promise is there. We can stand on it. So, if all of these things we know, these promises that God gives us in his word, he sent his son to save us, he made a way for us, we're all his children, we know that he'll never leave us or forsake us, he's there for us, and we can come to him in prayer because he cares for us. He is everything that we have need of. If we know all of these things, then why do we struggle? Why do we get stressed out? None of what I've just said is really new to us, right? I'm not here giving you some different theology or a revolutionary point of view. These are all things that God has given to me simply as reminders of who he is and what he offers to each and every one of us. So, then what happens when the hard times come? Why do we find it so difficult to stand on the things that he's promised? Is it pride? Do we think that we can do it on our own? Is it a lack of faith that God can and God will bring us through these difficult moments? Maybe if we're honest with ourselves, it's all of that. But oftentimes, I think that what happens, at least for me, is that when the world is coming, the storms of life are happening,

0: We become so focused on the storms around us that we lose sight of the one that can calm the storm. Who says that he'll be there to walk with us and most of the time carry us through it. I started this message talking about standing on the promises. Look at that second verse, standing on the promises that cannot fail. When the howling storms of doubt and fear assail, by the living word of God, I shall prevail, standing on the promises of God. The storms of life are a guarantee. We know that. But also it is the presence and the power of the God that we serve in those storms, because he is who he says that he is. And we can believe him for it. Because for all that we know about what God can do, there's some things that he can't do. He cannot lie. He cannot change. If he says it, he's going to do it.
1: Yes.
0: Right. And you can take him for it. You can take his word for it.
1: Yes.
0: And you can stand on that. I get a little bit worked up when I think about that, when I talk about that, because we all know those people. People that we care for. I talk to some people on a daily basis. You probably do too. When you ask, how you doing today? And sometimes things are going really well. But other times you might hear things like, I'm doing okay under the circumstances. Or, all things considered, I'm fine. Now, these people may or may not be believers, brothers or sisters in Christ, but especially if they are, I have to think, what are you standing on? What is your foundation? Because all things considered, are you considering the God that I know? Because the God that I know is in control of all things. He is over those circumstances that you're convinced that you're under. So for those people, or if you have ever been one of those people, it's time to figure out. It's time to take hold and stand on his promises. Because if you don't know what you can stand on, it's not going to take very much for you to fall. I have to tell you a little story as we close here in a few minutes. I talked the last time I spoke about my jobs in broadcasting. I don't know if any of you are familiar with or remember John Cash. John was a meteorologist for Wavy TV at the time when I was working in radio. And he would call our station and give the daily weather forecast on the radio every day of the week. John and I got to know each other pretty well, and we used to joke around. I told him that I got into the wrong part of broadcasting. John, you get on the air every day. You make guesses about what you think might happen. You're probably wrong more than you're right. And you get paid a whole lot more than I do. Now, obviously, this was all in fun, but think about it. I know that there's data to analyze, and the men and women that predict these things are educated in the field. Understand all of that. But aren't they still just guesses by ordinary men and women about what might happen? And yet, if John Cash gave a weather report with 100 degree temperatures, we're staying inside in the AC. If he said, it's raining for the next 2 days, out come the umbrellas. We would trust what he said. We'd have a reasonable expectation that what we were being told was reliable, that it was going to happen. The truth is that man, that woman, whoever that meteorologist is, we put our trust in a person that's just like you and me. They can make mistakes. Even at their best, they can be wrong. But in most cases, we still choose to depend on them. So how much more then can we depend, rely, and put our trust in a perfect, flawless, matchless God that we get the privilege to call our Father? A Father who loves us beyond all measure. You heard the song. A lot of music in here this morning. 'Tis so sweet to trust in Jesus, just to take him at his word, just to rest upon his promise, and to know, thus saith the Lord.
1: Yes.
0: Resting, standing, all on his promises. We can do that because he says it. He is who he says that he is. Believe it. Let us pray. Father God, we come today humbled, grateful. Grateful that you are the promise keeper, the way maker. We thank you for being the firm foundation of our lives. We thank you for being our constant, for giving and being all that we have need of, God. If there's anyone here today that is in need of a specific promise being fulfilled, Father, we're all your children, and you know that need. I ask that you would meet them right here, right now. Touch, supply, provide for whatever the situation is, whatever the circumstance may be. I ask that you would be present in all situations to do only what you can do, being exactly who you say that you are. Father, we love you, we praise you, and we thank you. In the precious name of your Son, Jesus Christ, we pray. Amen.
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1: Good morning. Happy Sunday. It is great to have you here joining us at Island Baptist Church. We are so thankful that you have taken some time out of your Sunday to join us in hopefully praising and worshiping and learning about and celebrating our God. And so whether you've joined us online or on the radio or in person, we are thankful to have you. If you have your Bibles, go to the book of 1 Peter chapter 5, 1 Peter chapter 5. And if you have a digital copy of God's Word, we're going to begin in verse 6. If you're new to the Bible, the book of 1 Peter here is towards the very back. Oh, I don't know, like 95% of the way through or so. And Lord willing, we are going to finish the book of 1 Peter this morning. So we've been walking through this for a while, and Lord willing, we'll finish it up this morning. So as you turn to 1 Peter chapter 5, verse 6, have you ever carried a bunch of groceries into the house and you struggled as you were carrying them or were doing it? Yeah, I think we all have. And now there's two different ways to do this. You can either take less and make more trips, or like me, I like to try to carry as much as I possibly can into each and every trip and take as few trips as possible. And I think that's kind of the approach that most of us take, right? But sometimes if you take that approach halfway between the car and the door of the house or the counter, you realize that maybe it was heavier than you thought, or especially when something shifts and the load is now awkward and it's extremely difficult to carry. And at those times, one of, if maybe not the most helpful thing that could be done is for someone to come and to take some of those groceries from you and to lighten that load, to balance it out and to make it easier to carry. And today, as we finish up this book of 1 Peter, we'll see that Peter talks about that concept. And Peter is writing to just a number of churches in more modern-day northern Turkey, where people were being mocked and scorned and persecuted because of their faith in Jesus. And Peter, he writes this letter to these churches and concludes it by encouraging them about God and about what how God is working, and about how to have godly living through all of their lives, through the good times and the bad times. And so we'll see this morning that God calls us to humility that relies on Him, is vigilant, and looks forward to His completing His work in us. So let's read 1 Peter chapter 5, verses 6 through 14. It says, "Humble yourselves, therefore, under the mighty hand of God, so that at the proper time He may exalt you, casting all your anxieties on Him, because He cares for you. Be sober-minded, be watchful. Your adversary, the devil, prowls around like a roaring lion, seeking someone to devour. Resist him. Firm in your faith, knowing that the same kinds of suffering are being experienced by your brotherhood throughout the world. And after you have suffered a little while, the God of all grace, who has called you to His eternal glory in Christ, will Himself restore, confirm, strengthen, and establish you. To Him be the dominion forever and ever. Amen. By Silvanus, a faithful brother as I regard him, I have written briefly to you, exhorting and declaring that this is the true grace of God. Stand firm in it. She who is at Babylon, who is likewise chosen, sends you greetings, and so does Mark my son. Greet one another with a kiss of love. Peace to all of you who are in Christ." And we're going to specifically focus on kind of verses 6 through 11 and then the end of verse 12 today. But just real quick, we see that even as Peter writes this, he highlights that he is writing this alongside of Silvanus, or that's another name for Silas, who we know traveled with Paul on one of Paul's missionary journeys. We know that he is writing with Mark, who is John Mark, the guy who writes the book of Mark and the Gospel of Mark, and so also was a companion of Peter or of Paul, and was a nephew or cousin of Barnabas. And so we see that there's these men that are with him. So as Peter is writing, and he uses the word Babylon here, that is about 99.99% sure that that is actually a reference to Rome, and maybe a veiled reference, but I think probably because of the spiritual implications of what Babylon is, that he references it that way. The actual city of Babylon was really not in existence at this time. And so as he writes this from Rome, with Silas, with Mark, he wants them to remember a couple things, and he wants them to remember who God is and how we live godly. And I'll start here, and I'll start with verse 12, and we're going to come back to this one in a minute. But he wants them to remember to stand firm in God's grace. And that's kind of the theme of the book, stand firm in God's grace. Now, before we get there, we go back to verse 6. He connects what he is saying in this passage with what he has previously said. He just commanded the churches and the people in the churches and their leadership and everybody to act in humility towards one another. He says, clothe yourselves in verse 5. Clothe yourselves, all of you, with humility towards one another. Why? Because God opposes the proud. God honors humility. It doesn't always seem like God opposes or judges the arrogant, does it? Right? It doesn't seem like God judges those who live in sin. It doesn't seem like God judges those who live in direct opposition to God's nature, to God's revealed will. And really, if you think about life and you think about our lives, there is no greater act of pride than living in direct sin against God, right? There's no greater act of pride than knowing God says something is wrong and then to look at it and go, I'm going to choose to do that anyway. That is like the greatest demonstration of pride that we could possibly have. But God, even though we don't see him always work and always judge and always do it in the way that we want him to or the timing, God does oppose in some way, someday he will judge that pride. So the question that we have is, how do we live godly? And so verse 6 says, humble yourselves and let God exalt. Humble yourselves and let God exalt. And again, in context, there is suffering and reviling and mocking and all of those things going on. And so, humble yourselves, therefore, under the mighty hand of God, so that at the proper time, God may exalt you. Go back to 1 Peter chapter 3, verse 17. It says that persecution comes to godly, faithful Christians according to God's will, that it's not uncommon, that God uses this to refine us and purify us. So our humility, really, it involves us allowing God to work and even bring us through hardship and suffering by accepting his sovereignty, by accepting God's control, even when we don't like it, even when we don't necessarily want it, and even when we don't understand it. By submitting, by understanding that God is at work, that God's sovereign, we demonstrate a humility. And it talks about the fact there in verse 6 that under the mighty hand of God, all throughout the Old Testament, all throughout even just the New Testament, that this idea of God's mighty hand is used as a picture of God's power and God's working. So all of this is, we humble ourselves under the mighty hand of God so that at the time God determines, which is the proper time, my timing seems like the proper time. And I'll be honest, there's a lot of times where I wish God would work in a different time frame that he does, right? That's just human nature. You do that as well. And we think that we know a plan. Sometimes it's better than God. And we may not be sacrilegious about it. We may not be disrespectful. We may not be sinning even. When we question, God, I don't understand the timing of what you're doing. God, I don't understand the plan. Like, help me to understand. But there does come this time where we humble ourselves and we rely on the fact that at the proper time, God may exalt us. So when God considers the time proper, he will exalt. When the mocked and reviled and the scorned, they're not receiving exaltation, right? They're not receiving praise. They're not receiving elevation. When the sinned against, when we are sinned against, what do we want? We want vindication. There is no specific time that it gives us as to God's working. He doesn't say, hey, wait one more week and then God's going to exalt. Hey, wait a year, God's going to exalt. No, just whenever God determines that God's working is going to happen and his exaltation is given. And there is probably a reality. Sometimes it's this life. Sometimes it is the life to come. But our humility allows God to do God's will in his own time and his way. Not that he's not going to anyway, but it also helps to impact our relationship and helps us to understand things. And related to that is our next phrase. And he says that we are to, not only are we to humble ourselves and let God exalt, but we are to cast our anxiety in God. And it really almost seems like a weird transition, but it's really not, because this is one sentence in verses 6 and 7 are one sentence. And right from the start, I want to say that he is not treating worry or anxiety flippantly or unkindly or mockingly, but he's giving us a principle here. And this principle is this, that we demonstrate our humility in part when we cast our anxiety, when we cast our worry on God and trust him to take care of the situation rather than ourselves. And this is something that is very hard for us to do. This is something that is not the easiest thing in the world. Worry is a form of pride, because we are either convinced we must solve what's going on, we must solve all of our problems, or we don't trust God that he will solve our problems in the way that is best. And so we worry about it. And so when we truly give it to God, it shows and demonstrates a humility. So this is really that picture at the very beginning that I gave you. This picture at the beginning of our story of trying to carry all of our groceries on our own. And they're too heavy, they're too many, they're too great. And there are times where you get into the middle of carrying it and you realize you are going to drop something and you don't have the ability to not drop it. And it's much, much greater even than somebody else helping you with your groceries. But you need someone to help you. And that's God. God's like, hey, let me help you. I got this. I'm in control anyway. Trust me. Trust me. And you sometimes see that with little kids. Their parents are like, hey, you know what? You're in the pool. Jump to me. I'll catch you. And that child will not jump. Why? Because they don't trust that the parent knows what's best. Now, the parent knows. The kid's in floaties. The kid's in swimmers. The kid has a swim diaper. And the parent is right there to catch them anyway. They're going to enjoy the pool. It's going to be fun. But for the child, they don't see any of that. They just see danger. They see fear. They see worry. They see whatever else. And so it's kind of that picture that God's like, hey, trust me. I got you. Submit to my plan. Stop worrying about all the things that you aren't in control of. And so often what we worry about is stuff that never happens, stuff that maybe never was going to even have a possibility of happening. But we worry and we worry and we worry. We're anxious, and it controls us. And so he says, rather than do that, show humility, cast your anxiety in God. Why? Well, why? Cast, throw, hurl, chuck, you know, all of it on God. Because he cares for you. He cares for you. He loves you and he cares for you. Jesus died on the cross for you. Jesus is involved in your life. He cares. He for you even more than you truly care for yourself. Why can we cast our anxiety in God? Because he cares. He cares. And those days where you doubt it, run to the cross. Run to the fact that Jesus did for you what you could never do for yourself, that Jesus did for you what you desperately needed him to do. You needed him to die on the cross and to save you from your sin. And you needed him to do that. Otherwise, you would pay for that for eternity, pay for your sin. But Jesus loves you. He died on the cross for you. So hopefully as we see that and we understand that big picture a little bit, our humility allows us to talk to God, to be honest with God. God, I don't understand it. God, I can't fathom what's going on. God, I don't like the timing. But you know what? Rather than me worry about it, I will put my care, I will put my trust and my anxiety in you. And as we submit to God and as we do that, Peter gives us a warning. If you look at verses 8 and 9, it gives a warning. And what is that? Be aware of and resist Satan. See, the Bible treats Satan or the devil as a real evil angel whose whole goal is to try to thwart God's plan. His goal is to resist God. His goal is ultimately to defeat God. Now, we know the Bible tells us the end. Satan will lose. Ultimately, he will be defeated. But Satan is active. He hates people. And he wants to destroy people, whether they're Christians or not. He wants to destroy people. So Peter gives us a warning. Look at verse 8. Be sober-minded. Be watchful. Both of those are imperatives. They're commands. Be self-controlled, right? Don't give Satan a foothold in your life. Don't allow Satan to have any place. Be watchful, be alert, be vigilant. The devil prowls like a lion. He prowls around like a roaring lion. He is your adversary. Notice about Satan is he's your adversary. He hates you. So the picture is he prowls around like a roaring lion. I want you to imagine for a minute that if today we dropped you into the savannah of Africa where there are multiple lion prides living, existing, roaming around, how would you act? I imagine you would be sober-minded and watchful. You would want all of your senses to be heightened. You would want your senses not to be dull. You would have your head in a swivel, making sure the lion pride wasn't looking at you like a meal. And this is kind of the exact picture that Peter wants to bring up in our minds. Be watchful, be sober, because Satan is lurking. He hates you. He is dangerous. He is dangerous like a lion, and Satan has a plan, right? His plan, as we said, is seeking someone to devour. He wants to destroy you. Contrast God and Satan. God cares, right? God cares. Why can we cast our anxiety in him? Because he cares for you. Satan, he wants to devour you. He destroys. Satan inflicts fear, hurt, pain, destruction, and death. And as it said, sin takes you further than you wanted to go. It costs you more than you ever wanted to pay, keeps you there longer. Sin is terrible. And so often you get to a spot and you're like, man, I never would have started down this path if I knew what the end result would be. Now, the good news is there may be consequences, but get out of it, right? Get out of it. How do we respond? Well, he says, resist and be firm. So number one, don't give in. Resist. It's not passive, but it's actively engaging the enemy. When we, or while we still will struggle with sin till the day we die, we're never going to reach a day of sinless perfection, but we wrestle with the flesh. We wrestle with the sin that's inside of us. We wrestle with Satan's schemes. And we have to understand that while we will wrestle with that till the day we die, we are not slaves to sin. You don't have to sin. 1 Corinthians chapter 10, verse 13 is a verse that gets taken out of context very often. You sometimes hear the phrase that God's not going to put on you more than you can handle, right? And I'm gonna tell you a very technical term for that, and that term's hogwash. But very often God actually allows more than on us than we can handle, because that's what actually turns us to him. That's what turns our eyes to him. What 1 Corinthians 10, 13 says, where people get that, is a little bit different. And it says, verse 12, therefore, let anyone who thinks he stands take heed lest he fall. No temptation has overtaken you that is not common to man. God is faithful, and he will not let you be tempted beyond your ability. But with the temptation, he will also provide the way of escape so that you may be able to endure it. What that verse actually says is that when you are tempted with sin, there is never a time where you come to that sin and say, I can't say no. I can't not sin. So when we look at our sin, often we just capitulate. We just give in. We just throw our hands up and like, whatever. It's easier just to do it. But no temptation is impossible to overcome. You don't have to sin, and you don't have to give in, even in hardship and suffering, even when life is hard. So he says what? Stand firm. Look at verse 9. Stand firm in your faith. Resist him, firm in your faith. Don't waver in your faith. Don't waver in your belief of God's love. Don't waver in your belief of God's care, even in hardship, even the hardship you're experiencing. Why? Look at the rest of verse 9. Knowing that the same kinds of suffering are being experienced by your brotherhood throughout the world. So even in the hardship that you're experiencing, there's others experiencing the same thing. And he doesn't say that to minimize our suffering, but just to say it's a common experience. Satan is working all around the world. And so God doesn't end the message there. And Peter doesn't end the message there. Really, God in verses 10 and 11 gives us a great promise of hope. The reality is that suffering will happen for a while, but the end is near. Look at verse 10. After you've suffered for a little while, and when you think compared to eternity, no matter how long we live, it is a little while. It doesn't mean to minimize it, just puts it in perspective. after you've suffered for a little while, the God of all grace, who has called you to his eternal glory in Christ, will restore, confirm, strengthen, and establish you. You see, suffering at times will happen, but the end is near. And the God of all grace, who has called you. Think about these believers. You are mocked, you're reviled, you're scorned, you're vilified, you're persecuted, you're hated. The opposite. God what? God called you. God chose you. God wants you. He doesn't mock you or scorn you or revile you. No, he chose you. He called you. He wants you. So the God of all grace who did that, he will actually be with you for eternity. He will be with you not just for a time. He will be with you in all of eternal glory. And then he will do what? Restore, confirm, strengthen, and establish. He'll put things back into right order. He will support and make everything firm. He will make everything strong. All weakness will be gone. And he will put us in this place of an unshakable, firm foundation. So when we think about this, we see that everything will be made whole. All wrongs will be made right. And that will happen for eternity. In a way and in a place where evil cannot come. Evil cannot thwart it. So when we think about this, all of this that he says, he concludes all of this in his final greetings, as I mentioned, the end of verse 12 there. From the start, he has reminded them, stand firm in the living hope that you have of the gospel, right? You have been born to a living hope. It's a hope that is alive. It's not just a hope and a prayer, but it's one that's a reasoned faith. And he says, stand firm in that. Stand firm in God's grace. My friends, I think this is the theme of the book. Stand firm in God's grace, even though you are going through hardships, even though you are going through suffering, even though you're being ostracized, even though people are reviling you, even though people are mocking you, they're persecuting you. My friends, don't quit and don't give up. It's right where Peter told them before, be proud to bear the name Christian. This term that describes you as a follower of Jesus, rather than shying away from it and shirking it, and saying, oh, you know, that's not me. He says, no, glory in that. Stand firm in that. You know what? You're right. I am a follower of Jesus. And I think there's a whole lot of application for us in all of that as we go through our daily life, because you and I both know that in all of our lives, there are times where saying and standing for the name of Christ, standing for what Jesus is about, will cost us. It may cost us friends. It may cost us family. It may cost us at times what people would consider credibility. It may cost us a whole lot of things. It may cost us people making fun of us and mocking us and belittling us. But the truth is, what Jesus, who Jesus is and what Jesus has done for us, it's far greater, far better, and far superior to anything that they can do for us. And he says, no, stand firm in your faith. Don't quit. Don't give up. Stand firm in God's grace. And so as we move to a couple application questions, I want to think about a couple things. Number one, when we think about standing firm in the faith, the most important part of that is that you actually have faith. And not just going through the motions. So often, I fear that there are people in churches, maybe even in our church, hopefully not, but I'm sure possibly, that we go through the spiritual motions, right? We do the things that we're supposed to do. We go to church, we do this, we do that, but we've never had true saving faith. There's never been a time where we put our faith and our trust in Jesus alone. We repented of our sin, we turned from our sin, and put our faith and trust in Jesus alone. If you've not done that, you can't stand firm in your faith because you don't actually truly have faith. Coming to church, giving money, showing up, doing those things, that's not what it's about. It's about that relationship with God, right? Why do we do those things? Because of a relationship with God. And so if you've never had that point in time where you truly repented of your sin and turned to Jesus alone, you put your belief and trust in him alone, I'd love to talk with you for a minute afterwards to make sure you understand that this morning. Number two, are you standing firm in your faith? And I would say especially in times of great good or great hardship, because we tend to, when things are going really, really good, we tend to just kind of forget about the need for God, or forget about God's grace, or forget about God's provision, or forget about the goodness of God, because we got it. We're taking care of it. Things are going well. And then also when we come to those times of great hardship, sometimes while that will force us to put our eyes on Jesus, sometimes it also causes us to maybe get bitter, to get angry, to take our eyes off of Jesus and to put it on our circumstances or anything else. And so I want you to think about this. I want to encourage you with this. Are you standing firm in your faith? Are there times where you, because you know you'll get made fun of at work, you're silent? You're silent about who Jesus is. You're silent about what Jesus has done. You're silent about, again, the fact that you went to church today. You know, you'll say about everything you did this weekend except for that fact, because you know you're going to get mocked. All of those different things that it could be, and a billion others. Are you standing firm in your faith? And then as these things happen in our life, are we humbly submitting to God's will? When the times are good, we tend to be happy to humbly submit because we like what's going on. But when the hardship, when the suffering, when the pain, the hurt, the sorrow comes, when all of those things come, do we humbly submit to God's will? And my friends, I can tell you from experience, that's not easy. There are times, there have been nights where I've been out walking and just talking to God and sometimes giving it to him a little bit. God, what are you doing in this circumstance? God, what are you doing in this situation? God, I don't like it. God, you know that this situation isn't right. What's going on over here is sin. It's not right. Change it, right? Why aren't you changing it? And so some of that is just that relationship. We see the psalmist, David or others, have some of those with God in the Psalms, but yet they come to this conclusion at the end of those where it's like, you know what, even if I don't like what goes on, even if I don't understand what goes on, I'm still going to put my faith and trust in God. I'm going to humbly submit to his plan. I will trust that God's character is exactly what God says it is. And that's what I would encourage you with here. That's what I encourage myself with here, maybe more than anybody, that we humbly submit to God's will. And maybe where in our lives are we not humbly submitting to God's will? Fourth, how are you being sober-minded and watchful of Satan's plans? How are you truly putting that into practice? Satan wants to destroy you, right? So how are you being watchful and sober-minded? Are you allowing yourself to be dulled because you just kind of don't see what's going on around you because you're just floating and coasting through life? Maybe you just don't care. Maybe you don't see the things going on because, hey, whatever else is going on in life. I would encourage you, be watchful, be sober-minded, and see what Satan is trying to do to destroy you, because he will tell you lies. My next point here is, my next application point, as you can see, what are the lies of Satan that you're actively believing? Satan will lie to you. He'll lie to you about anything he can. Sometimes he puts in half-truths, three-quarter truths, or maybe even full truths if he can then turn it into other lies. But he wants to destroy you. So what lies are you believing? He will tell you that, hey, that sin's not that big of a deal. Hey, that sin's actually not bad. Hey, God's just kind of holding out on you. Hey, that person did this, so you're free to go do this. No, we're not. And so he will lie to you. So seriously, take some time. Look at your life and sit down and go, is there any place or are there places where I am actively believing lies that Satan is telling me? And if so, I would encourage you, stop believing the lies. And I would encourage you that it may be hard, it may hurt, but run from those lies and turn to the truth of God's word. Maybe you've been in those lies for a while and it's going to take major life change. But you know what? In the end, you're going to be better off. You're going to be so much happier that you did. You won't think it in the interim, but you will. Turn from sin, turn to God. And one of the reasons that we don't sometimes is because we don't live with that hope of eternity. We live with the hope for here and now. I want to have as much fun now. I want to have as much happiness now. I want to have as much money now. I want to have as much pleasure now. And we kind of look at life in that term of the here and the now. We don't think about it in the sense of eternity. So I would encourage you, are you living life with the hope of eternity? Yes, we live in the here and now. Make a difference where we are now, but live with that hope of eternity. As we've gone through the book of 1 Peter, I hope that you're encouraged as you go through life and go through the hard times, go through the good times, to understand, hey, it doesn't mean God's angry, it doesn't mean God's upset. But God uses these things as a refining process to mold us and make us in his image. And he uses those hardships to point us to the fact of who he is and what he has done for us. So I would encourage you as you go this week to go in the grace and admonition of our Lord and Savior, Jesus Christ. Thanks so much. God bless. Hope you have a great week.
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0: I don't know what your circumstances or situation is, but if you speak Jesus over that situation, it will change everything.
1: Come on, church, can you lift a hand toward heaven right now? Can we call on the name of the Lord in this place? Father God, we honor you in this house. We thank you for this day that you have made. And Father, we are rejoicing and we are glad in it. We thank you, God, that we get to come into this place, that you have invited us today, Lord, that, Lord, you have set a table before us this morning. And Father God, we accept that invitation. Lord, we know that you have a word. We know, God, that you want to have a moment of a holy visitation in this room today. Lord, may we allow our minds and our hearts and our spirits, Lord, to be receptive to you, Father. May we allow your word to penetrate, to heal, to comfort, to disciple us, to encourage us. Father, we honor you in this house. And again, Lord, we thank you for this moment. In Jesus' name we say, can somebody say amen? Come on, can you do better than that? Can somebody say amen? Come on, lift up the name of Jesus with me. Hallelujah. Come on, hallelujah. Amen, amen, amen. You look good? Go ahead, give a high five to your neighbor and say, you better get stepping. You can be seated. You know, I felt like Pastor Dallas just wanted to be like me this morning. One, he's got the same shirt color as myself. In fact, Pastor Dallas, he left. I don't know. He pray for him. 2 weeks in a row, we have wore the same colors. All right, we've got to do something about that. Anyways, he used all my jokes. There's a reason why we don't give him a mic too often, okay? What is this? Lord, we've lost complete control. Are you glad to be in God's house? Come on. It's good. It's good. It's good. It's good. You know, pony pinning is over. And, you know, last week, yeah. So you're like, thank you, Jesus. Thank you, Lord. Last week, you know, we were in the message, and I mentioned about at the carnival, and deep-fried Twinkies, deep-fried Oreos. Listen, my phone has blown up this week with text messages, Facebook Messenger messages, people stopping me and seeing me out. They saw me at the carnival Friday night, and everybody wants, I feel like I provided to the fire company all by myself by promoting the deep fried Oreos and the Twinkies, all right? Some of you, you're like, I don't know what you're talking about because you weren't here. I get it, but just go with it. Laugh, make me feel well, all right? Anyways, it's good. It's good to be in God's house, and I'm real excited about today's message. I really think it's gonna be awesome. Hold up, first of all, please forgive me. I completely forgot your name. Darlene, amazing this morning with the harp. Thank you. Thank you. If you weren't a part of the prayer time this morning, you missed out. Just let me tell you. You never know what's going to happen at church by the beach. See, that's why you always got to be on time. Anyways. So here we are, we're in summer. We're in the heat of the summer, literally. It was like, where I was at this week, it was like 110 degrees, okay? I wasn't here. Ha. I was at a conference, and 110, like you walked outside, and you instantly sweated. You know what I'm saying? That type of deal. It's like, man, I got to get a shower all over again. And aren't you glad deodorant exists? Come on. Amen. Amen. But I love this summertime. I love because we really break away from the whole traditional series. I'm a series type of individual. It's kind of my niche, life application, that type of deal. But I really enjoy the summertime because we do a lot of one-off messages, right? We just dive into God's word and we're just looking at different stories, different moments. And because here's what I know. God wants us to experience the fullness of who he is. He really does. And I know this. Serving the Lord for some, oh man, wow, like 39 years now. You know? No. I'm really bad at math. You're going to find out in a few minutes, okay? And I know this, that throughout my journey, I've still yet to experience all that God wants to do. Still yet to this day. And I just know that there's so much more. And this word, this Bible that you and I get to have a part of our lives every day, it's you can't put value to it. You really can't. And so when we dive in and we take aspects and segments of different stories and we're able to see how it was, what was being done in that moment versus how it can speak to us today, it never fails to bring value to us. It never fails to bring the encouragement that we need, and it never fails to give us the discipline. Come on, we don't always like that, but it never fails us. Why? Because we serve a God who never, never fails. So today, I'm going to be looking out of the book of John primarily, but we'll look at a couple other aspects within the scripture. But before we get to that, I told you a minute ago, I'm really bad at math. Like, never did good at math growing up in school. That was my bad subject. Believe it or not, you guys are gonna be blown away. English was my best subject. And you all know I make up words. And I'm really bad at mispronunciating words. I said that right, mispronunciating words, all right? But here's what I knew about math, right? If you take something that's not supposed to be in the equation and you allow it to be a part of it, it makes the outcome wrong. Makes the outcome completely wrong. So let me tell you a story. I think it was like 6 months ago. I think my boy, we were taking our sons, our 15-year-old and our 12-year-old, they were taking them to the dentist, right? How many of you know the dentists love putting braces on anything that smiles? Right? In fact, I think I have my last brace payment this next coming month. Thank God. Anyways, all right, so the boys had a dentist appointment, right? And so here I am, Andrea. It was one of those days I was off because y'all think I only work a day and a half a week. Work a lot more than that, all right? And so we're Andrea talks me into going with her, my wife Andrea, talks me into going with her to take the boys to the dentist appointment. That's like me having to go to the dentist myself. You know, and I'm like, no, I don't want that unless we go get food. Come on, somebody, you know. Because everything's an hour from here, by the way, you know. And so we make our way up and we go up to the Berlin office to where the boys have their dental appointment, and we get there and, you know, I'm in a bad mood, right? Because why? I'm going to the dentist, you know. I got one in there, it's like, I don't want to go in there. The other one's on his phone going, I want to be with my friends. My wife's like, I just want us all to get along. You know, all of this happening in the car. You think we're all just living holy all the time. You know what I'm saying? And so we get up there and she's like, this shouldn't take too long. I'm just going to go in there with the boys. And I was like, it sounds good. I'm going to sit in the truck and I'm going to play a game on my phone, or I'm going to look at your all's lives on social media. And, so she gets out of the truck, the boys follow her in, and they weren't in there for but 30 seconds, and here they all come back out again. And I was like, man, you weren't kidding. That was a quick dental appointment. And sure enough, she comes in and she's like, oh my goodness. She's like, we got the right day. We got the right time. We had the wrong office. You see, sometimes in life, if you don't have the whole equation right, if you only have part of it, it's never enough. It's never enough. If we don't allow the whole portion of all that God wants to do in our lives, oftentimes we miss the incredible blessings that he has for us. And my job and my goal here this morning is I don't want you to live this journey of the Christian faith in a place of frustration, because maybe you've had these types of prayers to God where you might thought to yourself, well, you know, you didn't give me the miracle that I had asked for. You didn't give me the relationship I prayed for, or you didn't give me the opportunity that I had taken before you. And I don't want you to say to God those things if the truth of it is God did have that relationship and God did have that opportunity. But the problem was, is you had some of the equation incorrect. That there's this incredible accuracy that's missing. You guys remember the story of David? We love to talk about David in the Bible. Why? Because he messed up just like we mess up. And it's easy for us to somewhat relate to him. In fact, in the book of 2 Samuel, and again, I'm not gonna hang out here very long. This is just a brief moment here in the message. But in 2 Samuel chapter 11, verse 1, it says, in the spring, at the time when kings go off to war. I just wanna stop right there. That's all I want us to read this morning on that portion.

it can almost seem as if, well, this is very insignificant, an insignificant choice or decision, until you realize that when you're not where you should be, doing what you're supposed to be doing, the enemy will bring to you what you shouldn't have, having you do what you should not be doing, understanding that if you are where you are, where God never intended for you to be, there is no purpose in your hands. Therefore, the enemy will make sure to find a way to bring his purpose into your hands. Now, as we read that story, we understand where the outcome of this moment was a relationship between him and Bathsheba. David, you're a king. It was not time for you to be home. You should have been at war. One part of the equation you greatly messed up a major portion of your life. You see, God wants us and God requires us something. He requires you and I to stay in step with what he is doing. And so often I think we are out of step. And you know what we do when we are out of step? It's not that we look at ourselves and look in the spiritual mirror, so to say, but what we often like to do is we like to go to God. And we go to God to blame him. We feel like our toes have been trodden on. Yet the truth and the fact of the matter is they would never have been trodden on if you just stayed in step. If you stayed in step with the Holy Spirit. In fact, Galatians chapter 5, the Bible specifically talks to us about this and gives us words of direction. It says in verse 25, since we live by the Spirit, talking about the Holy Spirit, the Spirit of God, let us keep in step with the Spirit, the Holy Spirit, the power of God that is at work with inside of every one of us who are a believer, a follower. You've accepted Jesus Christ. You've been adopted into the family as a son and a daughter of the Most High. It's undeniable that when you and I accept Jesus, you receive the Spirit of God on the inside of you. But here's what I've learned about life. And here's what I've sensed, and this is even what I've experienced myself, is that just because the Spirit of God is on the inside of you does not mean you're in step with the Holy Spirit. It's like having the power on the inside of you, but yet not flipping the switch so that the power can actually turn the light on. That the Holy Spirit, for you and I, it must be something that is activated. And the way that we activate this Holy Spirit is by full surrender and allowing the Spirit to take the lead in our lives. You know, that scripture says that we've got to stay in step with the Holy Spirit. That when you stay in step, you know what happens? Life starts looking a lot different. Think about that. When you stay in step with the Holy Spirit, it's not just you any longer making the choices or the decisions. It's not just you taking the step. Now your step is then what? Bound to another step. Quite honestly, that binding is what brings fear. Because we don't know what the Holy Spirit might ask of us. We don't understand if we have the moment of awkwardness and a lot of times we want what we want to do and how we want to live, the relationships that we want to be a part of, the things that we allow to come inside of us, the environments that we allow ourselves to be surrounded with. Oftentimes it's not what God has purposed, planned, and willed for your life. But for you and I to live out what Galatians 5 and 25 says means that we must stay in step with the Holy Spirit, which means it might take us into a direction in our carnal mind. That's why the Bible says that we need to allow our minds to be what? Renewed. That's why the Bible says his grace and mercy

are given to us when? Every morning. That we must stay in step. Here's what I know. Here's what I've experienced. Even my own self. We would rather have a visit of the Holy Spirit. We would rather thank the Holy Spirit. We would, watch. Are you ready? We'd rather have a moment in a church service with the Holy Spirit. But yet we're not sure we want to walk with the Holy Spirit. Why? Because if we walk, it might cause us, it might bring challenge to the very steps that we have. And that could bring this awkwardness because it might be this, when I want to go this way, the Holy Spirit wants me to go this way. It might bring awkwardness. It says, when I want to say this, the Holy Spirit is saying, shut up. Just check and make sure you're awake. When I want to go on social media and I want to make a comment, I want to bring a defense to my own self. And the Holy Spirit says, I don't need that from you. So now we're in this moment of tension. Because I have the Holy Spirit. And one of us has to surrender. And you know, as we come to church, we strap on this Holy Spirit. We put him into our heart. We engage with him and we have moments with him. But when we get to the parking lot, come on somebody, all of a sudden, we unattach. We unattach because we don't want the challenge on Monday that we felt on Sunday, because it's just easier to do it my way than to stay in step with the Holy Spirit. But what we've got to learn is if we want this accuracy in our lives, we want to live out this purpose, this plan, this will that God has for us, you must walk in step with the Holy Spirit. And listen, watch this. It might take you a minute. But here's what I know. The more you stay in step, the more that you will learn the rhythm, which then allows you to live with not just the idea or the awareness, but yet the connection on the inside of you. You walk in the Spirit. You talk in the Spirit. You live your lives according to the Spirit of God. You make choices by being led by the Spirit instead of always living disconnected. He's your companion. He's your friend, your helper. He's here for you. And all the time that we're making decisions that say, you know what? I got this. I can handle this. All the time we make choices that says, I'm going to do things my way. Do you know what you are missing? You are missing the divine opportunity that only comes by being in step, in alignment, and in unity with the power of the Holy Spirit. One of the ways that we often disconnect from staying in step is by saying this. Are you ready? Are you ready for this? You know this to be true. Are you ready? I just don't feel like it. I just don't feel like it. Well, let me help you out. The Holy Spirit is not all about your feelings. Now, God does care about your emotions. He heals them. He ministers to them. But here's what I will promise you. He will never lower his will to the level of your feelings. Oh, man, that was way, but thank you, Thomas. Let me say that one more time. I worked hard on that one. He will never lower his will. Never lower his will to the level of your feelings. A lot of times, what we want to do in life is we want it our way because we feel like God can often ask something from us that just feels too demanding. Think about that. You know better for your life than God does. That's exactly what you think.
That's exactly how you're living. How about this? God tells us to forgive. Here's our response. I'm not ready. Man, I'm so glad that he didn't look at me one day and go, Kevin, I'm just not ready for you. How about this? God tells you to move forward. I think where I'm at is much better than where you want me to go, God. Yeah, tell me how that works out. You know what we do? So we linger. We linger far longer than we were ever meant to in different seasons. We camp in places that were only supposed to be temporary. We build memorials around disappointments. And we find ourselves going back to visit those memorials ever so often. Why? So that we can feel sorry about ourselves. We remain stuck in moments that God, are you ready? Intended for you to walk through, not always staying walking in. So I'm going to talk to you about a story this morning. This beautiful woman that loves Jesus. She's stuck in a moment. She needs help. The story comes from John chapter 20. I told you we were going to go to the book of John. It's the story of Mary. And Mary finds herself in this impossible scenario. She had just watched Jesus be crucified on the cross. This Jesus who she loved. This Jesus who she was a friend to. This Jesus who was her absolute everything. All her hopes were in Jesus. She stood at the foot of the cross and she watched them put nails in his hands and she watched him take his last breath and everything within her was torn apart. She was in a grieving. So we find Mary just a few days later. In fact, the Bible records it as the first day of the week. When she knows that she can now go to where Jesus' body was laid, her grief in this moment wants a place to go and extend itself. Her grief wanted a place to go so that it could express itself. So she gets up early in the morning and she runs to where the tomb is. She gets to the tomb and the Bible says, starting at verse 11. Now Mary stood outside the tomb crying. I want you to stop there. She stood outside the tomb crying. She came with a goal. She carried embalming fluids. All she knew to do was, I've got to go to embalm the body. I've got to go dress the body. See, she had lost something and she wanted to try in some way for what she lost to make sense. But what she's about to discover is something incredible, because she came looking for a body to embalm and yet instead she's going to find an empty tomb and a series of life questions that would challenge her. And listen, you today being here, you watching online with us this morning, may find yourself in the same place as Mary. Some of you are going through life and you're trying to make sense of it all. In fact, you're going to the tomb of relationships, circumstances, problems, what once was, and you're bringing these embalming fluids and you're grieving. In fact, for many of you, you have this emotion of anger. But let me just say that God also, this morning, has some questions that he would like to ask you. The Bible goes on to say that as she wept, she bent over to look into the tomb and saw two angels in white seated where Jesus' body had been. One at the head, the other at the foot. And they asked her, woman, here you go, your first question. Why are you crying?
Why are you crying? See, here's why we don't like to stay in step sometimes with the Holy Spirit. Because this question feels incredibly insensitive. I mean, do you not know what we've gone through, what I've been through? Do you not know just a few days earlier, I watched them crucify my Jesus? Do you not know the pain, the turmoil, the ache of my heart, and what my soul is experiencing right now? Why in the world would you ask such a question that feels as if you don't care about how I feel? And somebody please turn some AC down, because I am melting. Did you like how I did? You would think with somebody just go. All right. Why in the world would you ask a question in that moment? Why am I crying? Do you not know what happened? Do you not know what took place? Do you not know how I feel and why I'm here? Notice something. That nobody asked Mary, why are you crying at the cross? Why? Because that made sense. They didn't ask, why are you crying and watching while you were watching Jesus be crucified? Why? Because that made sense. Because her tears in those moments were justified, and her tears in those moments were an offering, and her tears in those moments were worship, and her tears in those moments were absolutely appropriate. But now, the situation's changed. The reality has changed. Why? Why are you crying? Why are you crying in this season? Why are you crying in this moment? I wonder today if the Holy Spirit might be asking some of us that same question. Well, you don't know what they've said. You don't know what they've done. You don't know how they cheated on me. Why are you crying? You don't know how that situation was handled. Why are you crying? You don't know how people have spoken and talked about me. Why are you crying? You know, could it be that your tears are no longer appropriate? You don't understand. You don't understand what happened in my family, and you don't understand how I was spoken to. You don't understand the circumstance and how it was handled. Why are you so angry? I get it. Because I've been where you are. And that question in that moment to Mary, why are you crying? Which is a question that is being spoken to us this morning. Why are you crying? Can absolutely feel so insensitive. But you know, Ecclesiastes tells us this: he has made everything beautiful in its time. What does that mean? There's a time to grieve. There's a time to mourn. You know, even God says his anger lasts only for a moment. What does that mean? He allows us moments to process pain, but then there comes a time and a moment when God lovingly says, why are you still embalming the body? Why are you still crying about this? Why are you still holding on to this something? Mary, do you not realize that what you came to is no longer there? Why are you crying? Scripture goes on to say, she says, Mary, they have taken my Lord away. She says, I don't know where they have put him. Watch this. Now, she's going to get asked another question, but this time it's by Jesus himself. Verse 14. At this, she turned around and saw Jesus standing there. But she did not realize
that it was Jesus. Wait. How can you not realize that's Jesus when you know Jesus? You walked with Jesus. You were a friend of Jesus. How in the world, Mary, can you not realize this? I'm going to tell you how she did not realize it. Because when your mind is stuck in the pain, and your mind is stuck in the past, and you can't even see what is right in front of your own eyes. And I have to say that some of us might be there today. Why are you crying? What you are mourning is over. It's done. It's gone. You're allowing it to be yet part of the equation of your life when maybe I've chosen to silence or to separate you. You're allowing these things to be a part of the equation of your life when Jesus is saying, if you would stay in step with the Holy Spirit, I'm leading you into something new, into a fresh season, into something that's going to speak life into what is still yet before you, because I've got plans for you, plans to give you a hope and a future. Listen what Jesus says, verse 15. He asked her, "Woman, why are you crying?" And then here's the second question. "Who is it you are looking for?" In other words, what in your mind right now is going to make this situation better? What is it that you are trying to grab a hold of to make you feel you've got control back? Let me ask, any control freaks in the room? Oh Lord, we're going to open the altar up. Mary, who is not in her right mind in this moment, looks at Jesus asking these questions. And this is what the Bible says. Thinking he was the gardener, she said, "Sir, if you have carried him away, tell me where you have put him and I will get him." I thought this thought came across my mind. Are you ready for it? It's definitely not right, but it's still a thought, and I'm going to share it with you. She thought Jesus stole Jesus' body. Think about that for a moment. Isn't it amazing what pain can do to us mentally sometimes? Sometimes our conversations with God can sound just like that. You're throwing out accusations. You're asking him for things so that why? Only with the purpose of you getting in control. You're trying to clean up, and God never asked you to be a part of that cleaning. You're trying to recover something that he never intended us to carry in the first place. Let me say that one again. I love that one. Some of you are trying to carry things that God never intended for you to carry. There are some things in life, it's time to just release. And how do we know when that is? Galatians 5:25. Stay in step with the Spirit. See, I want to talk to you about something. Early on in my path, is it okay if I'm a little transparent? Yes, it is. Thank you. Early on in my pastorate here at Church by the Beach, I've been here 19 this month. And what's the date? The second today? In 11 days, I will be here 19 years. That's crazy. And I came in as a youth pastor. I was a Pastor Dallas, but much better. And kidding.
I'm kidding, kinda. I came here as a youth pastor. I took on the role, for some of you, if you don't understand, as executive pastor for a few years, and then it'll be 10 years in October that I took over as pastor here at this amazing church, best church in the world, by the way, Church by the Beach. But early on in my pastorate, we went through a season that was extremely difficult. I mean, I remember without going into too much detail, standing up here on a Sunday, preaching a word, and by the time I walked out, 30 to 40 people left the church permanently. And you're like, that was a bad sermon. It had nothing to do with the sermon that day. There were a lot of hurt, a lot of choices that had to be made that weren't popular. Decisions, and people were acting crazy. Because how many of you know people can be crazy? There was hurtful words. There was relationships that were broken. And can I just say, there was a lot of church hurt. And I'm going to be honest, it was exhausting. It was probably not the most painful time of my life, but very close. And being honest, I knew in that moment what I wanted. Come on, you ever been there? Somebody's done you wrong, talked about you. You know you made the right decisions and choices, but other people just wanted to pour blame on you. I wanted apologies. I wanted to admit, I wanted people to admit that they were wrong. I wanted justice. Come on, somebody. I know y'all are way too holy. I wanted everyone who had done me wrong to make it right. Do you know what I wanted? I wanted resolution. And all of that sounds reasonable, doesn't it? Yet God had something else in mind called solution. Very similar words and sound, but very far in meaning. You see, a resolution is when everything works out the way that you had hoped. Someone apologizes. Someone admits that they were wrong. Someone restores what was broken. A resolution satisfies your desire for fairness. But a solution is completely different. You see, God has never promised us resolution. You look throughout his word. He never promises you that that person who wronged you will apologize. He never promises that people would understand the pain, the sleepless nights, the worry, the anxiety in the years that they have taken off of your life. He never promised that people would change, but he did promise this himself. What does that mean? He is the solution. You can either spend your entire life looking, seeking, desiring, wanting resolution, or you can embrace the solution, Mary, that's standing right in front of you. What was the outcome of my situation? Look around you this morning. Look at what the Lord has done. But for some of you today, you're stuck. You're stuck in a moment of emotion, and you're stuck in the moment of offense. Yet God is asking you, what do you think will make this better? Maybe this morning, God needs to send to you afresh. Maybe he needs to pull your attention just like he needed to pull Mary's that day, and just like he needed to pull mine in that season. So he pulls Mary's attention the way that only Jesus can.
And Jesus says one word. I want you to stand with me this morning. There are times when I know when God says it's done, and it's done. Jesus in the moment says one word. This one word changed everything. This one word changed everything. And he said this, are you ready? Are you ready? Mary. In that moment, her eyes were opened and she recognized who was in front of her. He no longer was on a cross. He was no longer beaten. He was no longer being mocked. But he fulfilled what he said and he rose. The words that got her attention was simply this: Mary. Mary. In that moment, everything changed. In that moment, she took hold of assignment. Her hope was restored. Her excitement was reignited. In a few days, she would receive the promise. Her future and what God would do and use her to do something so significant and just moments later was so profound. He says, go tell my disciples, go now because your eyes have been opened. Go now, tell them I'm not in this tomb any longer. Tell them. Why? Because when she told them, their faith increased. When she told them, they understood then what their assignment was. And we have the birth of the early church. Why? Because this woman, as part of the equation, went in her sorrow and in her grief, went in her issue, her problems, went to the tomb, not understanding everything that had already happened, not understanding that he was not in the tomb, going there with a purpose, what? To make sense of it all. Don't we all want to do that? We look at our problems, we're constantly trying to make sense of it all. She goes to embalm the body, to nurture it. Some of you have been petting your issues far too long. Some of you in this room, you've been holding on to these problems for far too long. Some of you in this place, you feel as if I let go, I don't know what to do. Let me help you out. Galatians chapter 5, verse 25. Stay in step with the Holy Spirit. Stay in step with the Holy Spirit. Can I tell you, I believe that God in this room right now wants to do a healing. He wants to touch your life. Some of you have been carrying these things. You've been going to the tomb every single day, hoping, thinking, living in it, camping out in it, staying in it. Stop going to the tomb. He looked at Mary. He says, Mary. Every one of you in this room, you have a name right now. Can I say? He's looking at you. He's going, Thomas, Brian, Abby, Caitlin, Mike, in this moment right now, he's calling your name. You know, February the 6th, 1997,
Lancaster, Pennsylvania, at the Lancaster Host Hotel, attending a youth conference. I heard him call my name, and it changed my life. In that moment, I accepted Jesus Christ. Some of you today, you are hearing this word. You're hearing this message that is being poured out, that God has set a table right before us today, and he's invited you to sit at that table today, and he's calling you by name. You want to receive this hope. You want to know that you're connected to this type of future. You want to know that God's got plans for you to bless you. Let me help you. It only first comes by being in relationship with Jesus Christ. The Bible says that for God so loved the world that he did something. He gave his only begotten Son, that whosoever would believe in him should what? Not perish, but have everlasting life. And you might be here today and you don't know who this Jesus Christ is. Well, he knows you. And he's calling you by name. Mary, would you close your eyes and bow your heads with me this morning? If you're here this morning and you're not in relationship with this Jesus that we're talking about, you've not accepted him as your Lord and your Savior, can I say he's calling your name? You didn't come here today for church as usual. This is a divine moment and a divine opportunity that has been extended to you. And he's calling you by name. I wonder who in this room today would say yes to the calling of that name. If you're in this room this morning and you're not in relationship with Jesus Christ, and can I say today is the day of salvation, and you choose today to be in relationship with him, if you choose this moment to accept him as your Lord and your Savior, do me a favor, just slip up your hand real fast. This is your moment. God bless you. God bless you. This is your moment. I don't want to go any further. This is the greatest choice, the best decision humanity can ever make in accepting Jesus Christ. This is your time. You can put your hands down. The Bible says this, that if we would confess with our mouth and believe in our heart, you'll be saved. You'll be saved. Church, would you pray this prayer along with those who raised their hand this morning? Lord Jesus, I come to you today and I accept you. I hear you call my name and I'm responding to that call. Be my Lord. Be my Savior. Forgive me of my sins. Cleanse me and make me whole. And from this day forward, help me to live according to your purpose, your plan, and your will for my life. In Jesus' name, amen, amen. Come on, can we celebrate that moment? Amen. Is that song, I Call You Jesus? Can we sing that? Come on, church.

on. Can you lift him up? Amen. Amen. Amen. Amen. Let me pray with you, Father. Lord, we thank you for this day. This is a day, Lord, that you have made. And Father, we are rejoicing and we're glad in it. We thank you, Lord, for the power of your Holy Spirit. Lord, help us to live as followers of you every day in step with your Holy Spirit, Lord. And if any of us in this room today are experiencing a life where we're not following your lead, today those chains are broken. Today that mentality no longer exists. Today we are making the choice of Galatians chapter 5. We will walk in step with your Spirit. So Father, we honor you in this house. We love you. We thank you for this moment. We thank you, Lord, for your holy visitation in this room. Let the words of our mouth and the meditation of our heart be acceptable in your sight, O Lord, our strength and our Redeemer. In Jesus' name we pray. And the church says, amen. We love you guys. Have a great Sunday.

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Well, we're only starting a couple minutes late. That's a little better than I thought it was going to be. Welcome to Emmanuel Church on this special friend and family visitation day. If you're watching on Facebook or listening on the radio, we are glad to be connected with you. And I had a dream of the church filled to overflowing with all the visitors today. We're not quite at the overflowing stage, but there were folks at St. Peter's, and there were folks at the breakfast in the hall, and now folks here in church overall. I think that our goal has been accomplished, and that is to share a time of worship and fellowship with our friends. So thank you for being here if you're a friend. Thank you for being here if you have a friend, or if you're being a friend, or if you wish you had a friend. Let's begin with a word of prayer. Heavenly Father, we thank you once again for the people that you put in our lives, people that are there with us and are there for us, and people who will just sit with us when that's what we need. Thank you for people who bring us into your presence. We pray that we might think a little bit this morning, that we might hear your guidance today as we think about how to be a godly friend. Show us your way and speak to us your word. We pray in Jesus' name. Amen. So our opening hymn is on page number 558, if you'd like to follow along in the hymnal. It's also going to be projected up on the wall. If you're following along in the hymnal, we're going to sing verse 1, verse 2, and verse 4. And let me tell you that I picked this song because it says, "We are the church together." By ourselves, no, just one person, that's not a church, but together, we are the church. And Gene said, "I don't know what makes me think this, but I figured you were going to choose the opening hymn, What a Friend We Have in Jesus, since it's Friend Day." I thought that was just too obvious. If you would like to stand, you may, as we sing, "We Are the Church Together."

first scripture reading comes from Matthew chapter 14, and this is a passage with which I'm sure you're very familiar. It's when Jesus was walking on the water, and Peter stepped out of the boat to join him. So Jesus is walking across the lake. Peter is seeing all this from inside the boat, and he's just not quite sure if he understands it. So he cries out, "Lord, tell me, if it's you, tell me to come to you on the water." "Come," Jesus said. Then Peter got down out of the boat, walked on the water, and came toward Jesus. But when he saw the wind, he was afraid, and beginning to sink, cried out, "Lord, save me." Immediately, Jesus reached out his hand and caught him. Let's continue singing grace as we sing, "God of grace and God of glory."

next read Luke chapter 23, verse 26, which says, "As the soldiers led Jesus away, they seized Simon from Cyrene, who was on his way in from the country, and put the cross on him and made him carry it behind Jesus." Let's proclaim and affirm our faith as we recite together the Apostles' Creed. "I believe in God the Father Almighty, maker of heaven and earth, and in Jesus Christ, his only Son, our Lord, who was conceived by the Holy Spirit, born of the Virgin Mary, suffered under Pontius Pilate, was crucified, dead, and buried. The third day he rose from the dead. He ascended into heaven and sitteth at the right hand of God the Father Almighty. From thence he shall come to judge the quick and the dead. I believe in the Holy Spirit, the Holy Catholic Church, the communion of the saints, the forgiveness of sins, the resurrection of the body, and the life everlasting.

0: And our third scripture comes from John chapter 19, verse 25. Jesus has been nailed to the cross. He's been abandoned by most of the people who followed him closest. Verse 25 says, near the cross of Jesus stood his mother, his mother's sister, Mary, the wife of Clopas, and Mary Magdalene. There was a time when Jesus just needed somebody to be there with him. We'll talk about that some more when we talk about how to be a godly friend. Right now, I'll call your attention to the announcements that are in the bulletin. And I laid mine down somewhere. Well, according to the bulletin, there are no birthdays or anniversaries this week. The dinner cruise tickets on the Stephen Thomas are going fast. There might be a few left. If you want to go, make sure you see somebody about that today, or at least within the next few days, because they're not going to be left last very long. You can see the special music coming up at St. Peter's Church. The Baptist boys are going to be there next Sunday, and that's always a great time. Angel's Attic will be open next weekend. There are folks who look forward to that every month. And please take note of all the names that are listed in our prayer list. If you know somebody on this list that is really doing well, and it's time for them to come off the list, please send the church an email or a text message, and Beth will take care of that. If there's somebody that you would like to have added to the list, please let us know that as well, and we'll make sure they are added. Are there announcements that need to be shared that you haven't seen or heard this morning? Yes. So if you couldn't hear all of that, Judy said we have new bulletin boards up at each of the doors that are going to highlight activities in the church. Right now they're highlighting the kids who've finished 1 year of school and ready to go on to the next, and college graduation, and we have pictures to go with it. They're fun to look at. So you can notice those as you go in and out. Any other answers? Becky, we will pray for Becky Ward. Yes, and
1: Joyce Licklider, that is Gary's older sister, who is going to have triple bypass.
0: So I'm going to write down Joyce L. And I'll ask you how to spell her last name after church.
1: That's fine.
0: So we'll pray for Gary's sister, who is going to have bypass surgery. Any other prayer requests? Okay. Any others? Let us pray. Lord, we have said thank you for

people all around us who don't have so many friends, that you would bring people into their lives, and Lord, we're willing to be used if you would call us into that kind of ministry and that kind of relationship. Lord, we make ourselves available to you. We pray, Lord, for all these folks listed on our prayer list who have needs, some for healing, some for strength, some for comfort. We pray for Becky Ward and for Joyce L. and for Debbie. And ask, Lord, that you would provide all that is needed, that your grace would indeed be sufficient for all of their needs. We thank you for the amazing privilege and awesome experience of being a member of your church, a member of the family of God, a part of the body of Christ. We thank you for the people who work hard all week, every week, so that we can fellowship over in the hall and worship here in the sanctuary. People who cook and clean, who get the cameras and the soundboard running and play the organ and clean up the, and get the trash afterwards. So many people, the Sunday school teachers, just so many people doing so many things. We thank you for each of them. Ask that you would bless them. We pray for the churches in our community, for the businesses, for the families, that they would be strengthened. We pray, Lord, for our leaders, that they would have wisdom from you. We pray for those who serve and protect us, and the police cars and the fire trucks, Lord, that you would keep them safe. We ask that you would open our hearts this morning to receive that special word. We pray it all in Jesus' name. And we pray together the prayer that he taught us, saying, Our Father, who art in heaven, hallowed be thy name. Thy kingdom come, thy will be done, on earth as it is in heaven. Give us this day our daily bread.

Lord, we pray that you would receive these offerings as a sign and symbol of our true offering, which is everything that we have and all that we are. It is from you and it is for you. We pray that you would be blessed and that your church would be strengthened in Jesus' name.

Amen. Amen. So we're talking about friends today, having friends and being a friend. And the opening question is, do we really need friends at all? By the way, not those friends. Maybe we don't need them much at all. Although Debbie would argue that we do. She likes friends. It takes a lot of work to be a friend sometimes, doesn't it? I know a man who used to have a lot of friends. Life got kind of hectic for him, and he just sort of began to let his friendships slide away. A couple times a year, he starts to feel a little guilty because he's been neglecting his friends, and so he sent out an email that said, "I'm sorry, but I stink as a friend." One of his emails said, "I'm already at 120% capacity. There really is no more room for anyone or anything else in my life." Kind of sad, isn't it? He wrote to them, "It's no big deal." Do you think it's a big deal or not a big deal? My grandmother had a cross stitch hanging on her wall that said, "Make new friends, keep the old. One is silver and the other is gold." So which is it, do you think? Are friends no big deal, or are friends as valuable as silver and gold? The latest scientific research would show us that maybe my grandmother was right after all when she put together that cross-stitch. Is that what it's called? Cross-stitch? Needlepoint? That little piece of art. No, the research shows that people who have fewer friends tend to have higher levels of stress and a shorter lifespan. One study that was done in Finland looked at 2,800 men and women over the age of 65. And of that group, the ones that had more friends had a lower risk of health problems. And if they did develop a health problem, they recovered more quickly than people with fewer friends. One more study, this one was done at Yale University. They looked at 10,000 people over the age of 65. And it showed that having lots of friends, and I don't know the numbers of what they defined lots or few, but they said having lots of friends reduces the risk of death by about 50% over a 5-year period. This study concluded that friends can help you reduce your stress, improve the quality of your life. They can help you live longer, they can help you get a better job, expand your business, improve your marriage, and derive more joy from your life. Gosh, that sounds like a no-brainer to me. Science proves it, I think. There is value to having friends. And I'm sure that does not surprise anyone here, because you already knew one is silver and the other is gold. There's a doctor by the name of Jan Yeager, who wrote a book called Friendships. I have to be careful how to say that from the pulpit. Friendships, like shifting gears. She says, everybody knows that people today don't have as many friends as they used to. And we also know that we're going to lose the friends we do have. They're going to move away, get a new job, change family, connections. The surprising part for me is not that we have fewer friends than in the old days, but that the author says, that's okay. It won't hurt anything. We'll pick up some new friends to replace the lost friends. And this pattern, this cyclical pattern that he calls friend shifting, he said that pattern will continue for the rest of our lives, and that's what makes everything okay. That just didn't sound quite right to me. I mean, it sounds like this author is saying that friends are just like any other possession. We got rid of our boat last year, but that's okay. We'll pick up another one for next season. We let our friends go last Christmas because we just were too busy. But that's okay. We'll get new ones next summer.
think maybe they're missing the point of friendship. Friendship is not just about having friends, it's also about being a friend. That's really what I want to talk about just over the next few minutes, and that is how to be a godly friend. We're going to look at a few examples out of Scripture and see what we can learn. Again, not just about how to have and keep friends, but how to be a friend. So we're going to start with Job's friends. Now, you all know Job. I don't have to reintroduce you to Job. You know him already. He is described in the very opening verses of the book of Job as a man who is upright and blameless. He fears God. He turns away from evil. He is the greatest of all the people in the East. In other words, Job was a good guy. He was a righteous man. In spite of that, Job came under attack and lost pretty much everything. His children died. His wealth disappeared. His good health was gone. Job was left alone and broken, except for his wife, who didn't give him all that great advice. You might as well go ahead and curse God and die. Job was devastated. He was broken. And he was depressed to the point where he wished he'd never been born. If anyone ever needed a friend, it was Job. The good news is he had some friends. The bad news is, well, we're going to hear about the bad news. I wish they could say, that we can say they came to cheer him up, but the truth is they were not very cheerful. Not only did they give him inappropriate advice, they spoke wrongly about God. So the first friend's name is Eliphaz, and we're not going to read all this. You know the story. Things start out good. Eliphaz comes along, and instead of jumping right into a lecture, he waits for a minute. And then he asks Job for permission to talk about things. Then it starts to go downhill. Eliphaz says, Job, you've seen other people suffer in this life. You've even helped some of those people get through it. What did you tell them? You told them to trust God and stay strong. Now, here's where he goes astray, because Eliphaz says, what's wrong with you, Job? Can't you take your own advice? Trouble comes to you and you're impatient. Can't you practice what you preach? You've heard this kind of advice from people before, I'll bet. Somebody is hurting, and someone else comes along and tells them, you better just practice what you preach. To start with, that's not the problem with Job, and even if it was, it would be wrong. If he could have just helped himself, he would have. If he could have just remained patient, he would have. He needs somebody to help him, not someone to fuss at him. Eliphaz says, only the evil people perish, and if you're not evil, then you've got nothing to worry about. On the other hand, if you're having trouble, then that means you better repent. Well, that's wrong advice from Eliphaz. It's not true in this case. Sometimes, just because we live in a sinful world, bad things will happen to good people. Second, Job doesn't need advice. He needs a friend who's going to just sit with him and share his burden, maybe pray with him. But here comes Eliphaz, determined to set Job straight, tell him what he did wrong and how to fix things. Well, we know that sometimes things can't be fixed. Sometimes bad things do happen to good people. Sometimes we just get in the cross, we get caught in the crossfire between good and evil. We don't need advice. We might need to pour our heart out to someone who's willing to listen. We might need someone to be there with us so we don't have to go through it alone. We might need somebody to share the burden when it gets just too heavy for one person to carry by himself. And certainly, we'll need someone to pray for us when we reach that point. That point when maybe we have trouble praying for ourselves. So that was Eliphaz. The second friend is Bildad. Bildad says, pray, Job. Pray.
will restore the upright and the righteous. If you'll just repent, then you'll be able to get on with your life. Well, we know that that's an inappropriate advice also. Sometimes people don't deserve what happens. Sometimes things just happen. Sometimes, like we said, they get caught in the crossfire. What Job needed was comfort and concern, prayer. But Bildad did the same thing as Eliphaz and only gave advice. What would have been better for Job? What could have been better, even then, good advice? Maybe somebody to pray with him. Maybe somebody to just be present with him so he doesn't have to be alone. Maybe somebody who could help carry the weight of the burden. Now, if you're listening closely and I haven't put you to sleep yet, maybe you will notice that a trend is developing here. Prayer, presence, and support. The third friend's name is Zophar. And he says, Job, you might be suffering now, and I see that you are, but it's not as bad as you deserve. In other words, he says, it could always be worse. Take heart. It could always be worse. How many times have you heard that before? Hang in there. It could always be worse. Does it help? Not much, no. Especially if things can't seem to get much worse. If you've lost your job, but you still have a savings account to fall back on, that's pretty good. But what if you've lost the savings account too? Well, it doesn't get much worse. What if your child is sick? Well, it could always be worse. What if they don't make it? What if they pass away? Does it really help for someone to say, well, it could be worse? Zophar tells Job, you've got to praise God anyway. And that's good advice in general, but it's not good advice when you're hurting. When you're hurting, sometimes you just need to cry. That's the way God made us. So we had Eliphaz, Bildad, and Zophar. They all made the same mistake. We can give them the benefit of the doubt and say they had good intentions, but it was still a mistake. They wanted to tell Job what was wrong and how to fix it. But that's not what Job needed. He needed somebody who would give him support, share the burden. Somebody who would pray for him and pray with him. And somebody who was willing to just be there so he doesn't have to go it alone. So let's switch gears and look at some people in the Bible who were godly friends. And the first one that might come to a lot of our minds is the Good Samaritan. You remember the story, the Samaritan man was beaten and robbed and left to die. Job's friends might have come along and tried to tell him, you should have known better than to walk out on that road after dark. Or, hey, you better get yourself to a doctor. What did the Good Samaritan do? He cared for this hurt man, jumped down in the ditch with him and did something about it. He shared the burden. Or think about Jesus struggling up the street carrying that heavy cross. What would Job's friends do in that situation? Maybe tell him, hang in there, it could be worse, you could have to carry both parts of the cross. What did Simon of Cyrene do? He shared the burden. Or we read about Peter, who sees Jesus walking on the water. He steps out in faith, but then he wavers and begins to sink. Job's friends might say, well, there's got to be something wrong with Peter. A righteous man wouldn't sink like that. What did Jesus do? Took his hand, lifted him up. There's the man, the paralytic, who couldn't get in to see Jesus. So his friends cut a hole in the roof and dropped him down into the presence of Jesus. That's what a godly friend does for us. It brings us into the presence of Jesus. Jesus was dying on the cross. I hate to think what Job's friends might have said to him, but we know what his godly friends were doing. Mary, John,
They stayed there with him to the end. True friends, godly friends, don't just get advice that's not asked for. They don't just tell people what's wrong with them. True godly friends are like those women at the cross of Christ who stayed there so they didn't have to go through it alone. They're like the good Samaritan who jumped in there and just do something to help. They're like the friends of the paralytic. They bring each other into the presence of Christ, not only by praying for them, but also praying with them. So thank all of you who are here today as friends, as people who want to be godly friends to one another. If that is our desire, then that is what God will provide, the desire of our heart. Godly friends. Let us pray. Lord, once again, thank you for those people who are willing to be a godly friend. And we pray and ask for you to help us to be that same kind of godly friend to others. Help us to be like those women at the cross who were there for their friend. For like the Good Samaritan who did something to help, and like friends of the paralytic who brought their friend into the presence of Christ. Help us to be that kind of godly friend. In Jesus' name we pray. Amen. Our closing hymn is at number 593. If you like using the hymnal, it should be up on the wall as well. Here I am, Lord, I've heard you calling.

I pray that our time together today in the dining hall and in the sanctuary has moved you to thank God for the friends He has raised up in your life, and that it has moved you to be a godly friend of others. Amen.

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0: today's country, and your hourly forecast. Time for the 411 with meteorologist Megan Mulford and Bay Country Weather.
1: Slight chance of thunderstorms this afternoon. Otherwise, sunshine mixed with clouds at times. Highs level off around 92. Southwesterly winds 8 to 15 miles an hour. Mainly clear skies tonight. Slight chance for storms. Lows level off around 77. Mainly clear skies tomorrow. Highs around 93. With your Bay Country weather, I'm meteorologist Megan Mulford. Right now, it's 90 degrees.
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0: Updated weather every hour with your Bay Country forecast.
1: Slight chance of thunderstorms this afternoon. Otherwise, sunshine mixed with clouds at times. Highs level off around 92. Southwesterly winds 8 to 15 miles an hour. Mainly clear skies tonight. Slight chance for storms. Lows level off around 77. Mainly clear skies tomorrow. Highs around 93. With your Bay Country weather, I'm meteorologist Megan Mulford. Currently, 90.
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0: Megan's got your forecast every hour with Bay Country Weather.
1: Slight chance of thunderstorms this afternoon. Otherwise, sunshine mixed with clouds at times. Highs level off around 92. Southwesterly winds 8 to 15 miles an hour. Mainly clear skies tonight. Slight chance for storms. Lows level off around 77. Mainly clear skies tomorrow. Highs around 93. With your Bay Country weather, I'm meteorologist Megan Mulford. Currently 91.
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0: need triple Doppler? We've got meteorologist Megan Mulford. Here's your Bay Country weather.
1: Slight chance of thunderstorms this afternoon. Otherwise, sunshine mixed with clouds at times. Highs level off around 92. Southwesterly winds 8 to 15 miles an hour. Mainly clear skies tonight. Slight chance for storms. Lows level off around 77. Mainly clear skies tomorrow. Highs around 93. With your Bay Country weather, I'm meteorologist Megan Mulford. Currently, 91.
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0: today's country and your hourly forecast. Time for the 411 with meteorologist Megan Mulford and Bay Country Weather.
1: Slight chance of rain showers tonight, otherwise mainly clear skies. Lows dip down to about 77. Southwesterly winds, 5 to 10 miles an hour. Lots of sunshine again tomorrow, highs around 93. 76 tomorrow night. Chance of thunderstorms Tuesday and Wednesday with highs in the upper 80s. With your Bay Country weather, I'm meteorologist Megan Mulford. Right now, it's 91 degrees.
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2: Well, hello and welcome to American Country Countdown. I'm your host, Ryan Fox from the ACC O'Reilly Auto Parts Studio. Happy August. Now, if you're new to the show, let me break it down for you. Every week, we play the biggest hits in America all the way to number one. 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So what do you say we light them up and count them down? Kicking off the countdown this weekend, Chase Matthew. It's holding it down. American Country Countdown.
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0: Chase Matthew, number 30 on American Country Countdown. That's holding it down. It's Ryan Fox. And are you like me? Are you always trying to remember where your wallet or keys or AirPods are at any given moment? You're not alone. The average person will waste a year of his or her life just looking for stuff. The top four items we all search for are keys, wallets, the remote control. Yeah, that's a big one. And our glasses. The best is when you're looking for your phone and it's right there in your hand, or you're looking for your glasses and they're right on your face. Blake Shelton doesn't wear any glasses. He had LASIK back in 2015. 20/20 vision for the guy at number 29. Let him in anyway. 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

An ACC world premiere last weekend, debuts at number 28 this weekend on American Country Countdown. It's Ella Langley and Living Life Again. I'm Ryan, and we mentioned the big stars and fresh faces that join us every weekend on ACC, and this woman is still relatively new to country, Ashley Cook. New album coming out in less than 2 weeks, and we start there with our guest, Ashley Cook. After her big number one from June of 2024, Your Place, American Country Countdown. Last

0: with an ACC Extra. That's your place on American Country Countdown. Ashley's hanging with us here this weekend. Girl, you got a new album coming out on August 14th. Self-titled album. So excited about this. I know you got to be pumped.
1: Oh, yeah. It's been like a long time coming. I'm like, is it out yet? Is it out yet? How about now?
0: Right. And I love the fact that you're getting so much more personal on this one.
1: I was just talking to a friend earlier that was saying that when she listened to this record top down, she feels like she like really got to know me. Like she knew me as a friend, but now she really knows me. I think you'll learn, even just off the first song off the record, I think you're going to learn a lot of my like deep, dark truths and admissions and patterns that I've recognized in my life and just how I have fun. Like, I think you're just going to learn. It's basically just me and a record, which is why I self-titled it. But yeah, it's just, it's a lot of fun and a lot of deep truths and brutal honesty. And I don't know, it's just it's a really fun, like well-rounded, a lot of different flavors on the project. Feels like beautiful chaos, if you will.
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0: Russell Dickerson, Worth Your Wild, 27 on American Country Countdown. It's Ryan, and here's something most women have in common. 67% of women complain they have to clean the sink after their mate shaves, according to our friends at Gillette. That's why I always say separate sinks is the key to a happy marriage. Marriage-free, and probably with a single sink, too. Hudson Westbrook, up 3 this weekend with Painted You Pretty, American Country Countdown.
1: Number 26.

opened for Morgan Wallen last weekend at the Big House in Michigan, Ann Arbor, Hudson Westbrook, number 26 on ACC. It's Painted You Pretty. I'm Ryan Fox. And one of the viral videos from the world of country lately was our guest this weekend, Ashley Cook, teaming up with this lady, Jody Messina, to lip sync this song. Ashley's back with us after Jody sings for real. Heads Carolina, Hills, California, and ACC Extra. Baby.

Hit It Big here at ACC back in 1996, 30 years ago. Heads Carolina, tails California, Joe DiMessina on American Country Countdown. Ryan here, hanging with newcomer Ashley Cook.

0: and filled with double entendres. Do we have an official count of how many double entendres are on this thing?
1: No, but there's a couple. But it's not just, they're not just double entendres for the sake of having them. It feels like every song that has the interesting flip, the clever thing, even if it didn't have it, I would still feel something in the song, you know? So that was important to me. I didn't want to just release songs that felt like they had cleverness to them for the sake of being clever, because I feel like I've done that in the past and written those songs and I'm like, eh, yeah, it's cool. It impresses a Nashville songwriting community, which is fun. But like, what do fans want to hear? What are my favorite songs growing up that I really feel something from? And they're not exactly just like the most clever songs. They're just make you feel something. They have the lyric that makes you really like, oh wow, that's a cool way to say that. And so I feel like this record does a lot of that. It makes you feel something, but then also, of course, there's some clever flip of hooks and double entendres and stuff.
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Kent in Co-Wetzel, Rocky Mountain Low, at number 25 on American Country Countdown. Here with Ryan Fox and all the hits and the stars, coast to coast and around the world. And up next, three children are alive today because of one off-duty firefighter's actions on a local lake. Keep it here as we take a look on the bright side here on ACC after Graylin James, who moves up two spots this weekend with Water at a Wedding.

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0: It's Ryan. All right, speaking of boating, our ACC look on the bright side this weekend comes from a lake in the Lone Star State. Out on the family boat on the 4th of July, Jason Horn rescued three drowning children trapped under a pontoon boat on Alvarado Lake in Midlothian, Texas. He was on his boat spending time with his 12-year-old daughter on the lake when they saw another boat and a jet ski floating in the distance, with the pilot waving them down. It was then that he realized there was a third boat nearby, one he hadn't seen at first, but which clearly was the wrong side up. And sensing there was need for a rescue, Horn told his daughter to sit tight while he jumped in the water and swam over to the scene. When he got there, he found two kids trapped underneath the upside-down boat. The first rescue was a boy, clearly dizzy but breathing. The second was a girl who wasn't. So he pulled her up on top of the pontoon, hoisted himself up beside her, and began to perform CPR before hearing that there was a third child underneath the boat as well. It was at that time that other Good Samaritans came by and helped find the third, another boy, who was also unresponsive. And by the time they all got back to the ramp, first responders were there waiting for them and rushed all three kids to the hospital where they recovered. By the way, one thing that saved them, they were all wearing life jackets. The family later reached out personally to their hero, although Jason Horn insisted he's anything but, and that he was just trying to help. Three kids, one brave firefighter, and a daughter who got to see what her dad does on a regular basis. God bless our first responders. And it's stories like these that make us love taking a look on the bright side. Paid for by Wyman Stainless Steel, 3-in-1, clean, shine, protect. Your kitchen says a lot about you. Let it brag.
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0: ACC next track, Shane Prophet, Long Live Country on American Country Countdown. Ryan Fox here, and new music is here from Shania Twain, and this time around it might sound a little different. Shania explains why after the song moves up two spots this weekend on ACC from Jelly Roll. 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

0: Shania, Whose Bed Have Your Boots Been Under, and ACC Extra on American Country Countdown. It's Ryan Fox with the hits, and Shania has new music out, a brand new album called Little Miss Twain, came out last week. And as Shania recently explained to the Associated Press, if you notice her voice sounds a little different this time around, there's a reason for it.
1: It is a result of the implants that I had put into the larynx, so into the voice box. Most people have it because they have damage. Well, I have it for the same reason. I had damaged nerves in my larynx. The vocal cords were perfectly fine, so I knew that if they could get the closure symmetrical, but with these implants, that my vocal cords would be able to sing no problem. And it worked. I'm grateful, and I'm really happy to sing with this rasp. I'm happy to sing with this rock and roll. I have to laugh because I just always say to people, listen, you know, I don't have the little sweet sound I had years ago, but I have a new sound that I actually like. If you'll

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1: The American spirit lives in every corner of our nation. You see it in the wide open skies over the farms that feed us and in the homes built by hand. You hear it in the cry of a pedal steel guitar and in the quiet peace of the dirt roads that connect us. You feel it in a neighbor's handshake and in the bravery of our nation's heroes. This is 250 years of American grit and everything we stand for at Boot Barn.
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6: Coast to coast and around the world, this is American Country Countdown. This hour, new music from Morgan Wallen as we unveil an ACC world premiere. Luke Bryan says thanks. And where are Americans moving? It's all coming up from ACC O'Reilly Auto Parts Studio. I'm Ryan Fox. But first, back to the countdown. And John Pardee up two spots with boots off.

Double Deuce 22, John Party, Boots Off on American Country Countdown. Ryan here. And according to researchers, if your husband or boyfriend has the same eye or hair color as your dad, ladies, it might not be a coincidence. They say people tend to choose partners who look like their opposite sex parent. And while I check to see if I have the same eyes and hair as my father-in-law, we're going to play the latest from Luke Combs, an ACC sure shot. This one sure to join the countdown very soon. Rethink some things. American Country Countdown. Oh.

0: drunk.
1: Dustin Lynch, Easy to Love, 22 on ACC. Brian Fox here. We got a new album out in less than 2 weeks from our guest this weekend, Ashley Cook. And it features some new perspective from Ashley, especially on a song here called High School Sweetheart. We talked to Ashley about that after track number 3 on her brand new self-titled album. Baby Blues is an ACC extra. Baby.

on Ashley Cook's brand new self-titled album out in a couple weeks, Baby Blues, on American Country Countdown. And Ryan, I love listening to this album. You gave me a preview copy of it. One of the songs I'm digging is called High School Sweetheart.

0: Yes. Tell me how this one came about.
1: That was a really fun song to write. I was out in LA writing with some brand new co-writers I'd never written with before. And one of my good friends in Nashville named Lauren Hungate, she flew out with me. And we were just kind of venting about like a very real life situation in the room. And I was like, yeah, you know, this ain't high school. Like, why are we acting like we're immature and blah, blah, blah. And we were talking about it. We're like, what if it's called a high school sweetheart? People think it's going to be this like sweet love song about a high school sweetheart. And then you're like, this ain't a high school sweetheart. And it's just different. It's a fun one. It's sassy and it's clever. And that's what I'm saying. Like I was, and so everything you hear in the song is very real emotion from me, but it also is clever. And that's what I'm talking about. It's a lot of those kinds of songs where you feel it, but it's also like, it's clever how she did that, you know?
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0: Lainey Wilson and John Mayer up to number 20 on this weekend's American Country Countdown. That's Phone Keys Wallet. And Ryan Fox and Lainey playing opener at a big show in Cincinnati this weekend with Chris Stapleton, part of his All-American Roadshow Tour. And speaking of acts getting out on the road, Dan and Shay is going to do that starting next month and into the fall. Say So is on ACC.
1: Number 9.

0: say so. Dan and Shay, number 19, Say So on American Country Countdown. It's Ryan Fox with the hits. And where are people packing their bags and moving to? Maybe driving, maybe flying. We get to that after Sarah Evans at her ACC number one from 2001. Born to Fly, an ACC extra.
1: I've been

0: Big old hit here in ACC back in 2001 from Sarah Evans, Born to Fly, an ACC Extra on American Country Countdown. It's Ryan Fox with all the hits and the stars coast to coast and around the world. And people are on the move, at least according to Pods, the moving company where you pack it yourself. And here are the top cities in America people are moving to. At number 4, Raleigh, North Carolina. Number 3, Dallas-Fort Worth. Number 2, Ocala, Florida. And the number 1 destination, Myrtle Beach, South Carolina. Now, the top 4 places people are moving from include Washington, D.C., the northern part of California, South Florida, and number 1, Los Angeles. I love L.A. I'll take your spot. Meanwhile, if you happen to be moving and want to take the show with you, you can find a station near you right now at AmericanCountryCountdown.com.
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0: ACC Sure Shot. Sure to join the countdown soon from Parker McCollum, Killing Me on American Country Countdown. And Ryan, and it was a big milestone recently for Luke Bryan, and he has some people to thank. We got the details. Plus, we'll see if you and I made the list. Coming up after Hardy, Eric Church, Morgan Wallen, and Tim McGraw. Up three spots this weekend with MacArthur, American Country Countdown.
1: Number

0: At ACC number one from July of 2020, One Margarita, Luke Bryan on American Country Countdown. It's Ryan Fox, and Luke recently turned the big 5-0. Happy birthday, Luke. And he took some time away from the cake and the presents to thank a few people.
1: Hey, everybody. It's Luke here celebrating my 50th birthday. To all the people, friends, family, loved ones that have texted me personally today, I'm going to hit you back. And to all my artist buddies that have reached out and sent, like, happy birthday wishes. It's been the best day ever. And to all the fans out there that have wished me a happy birthday, I just want everybody to know I've literally had the best day ever in my life. And thanks for all the wishes. Some days you have, like, stuff that makes you mad, but today has been the best day ever because of y'all loving on me. Love you.
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0: Dierks Bentley and his former ACC number one, drunk on a plane on American Country Countdown. Here with Ryan Fox, and Dierks Bentley and Luke Bryan are two of the funniest guys in country. And recently, my friend Cody Allen asked them if they had any hangover cures.
1: Man, spend less time with Luke Bryan.
2: You got a good hangover cure, though?
1: It's all BS. There's no shortcuts.
2: You just got to wear it.
1: Yeah, there's no shortcuts around
2: you
1: it.
2: You know what my hangover cure is? Just get busy doing something. Like, just set a task. Like, I had a bad hangover July 5th. Well, not this morning. I was pretty good this morning. But I woke up, and me and my buddy from back home, we were like, oh, my God, what do we do? And I was like, let's just go to a grocery store and buy a bunch of things to cook. And then in the grocery store, we bought all this stuff. And then we actually drank a beer in the grocery store.
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0: 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It's Ryan Fox. In this hour, we go on the road with our guest Ashley Cook. We try to find out what one country star is doing with a trash truck. And we do a deep dive on peanut butter and beef sticks. Yep, sounds weird, but hear us out, okay? Let's get back to the countdown. And Zach Top, South of Sanity, American Country Countdown.
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Zach Top, number 15 on American Country Countdown. That's South of Sanity. It's Ryan Fox. And in a new interview with Cosmo, Megan Maroney is opening up about potentially ditching her trademark blonde locks in the future and how she feels when a true fan recognizes her in public without makeup and, quote, pounds of extensions. Megan adding, quote, I've jokingly thought about dyeing my hair brunette, but I'm going to save that for later down the road. For whatever reason, the blonde seems to be working. End of quote. Yeah, it seems like everything's working for Megan Maroney right now, including this one, an ACC Sure Shot. Sure to join the countdown very soon. Medicine on ACC.